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0: Border to Border it is, the Big Blue Insider. Dick Gabriel joined by Cole Park here in the studio. Busy man, staff writer for the Cast Pause, as I mentioned. Overlap time. Now, you got the yearbook out. So you and Daryl Bird and the rest of whoever works on that book, and a nice job, by the way, again, can exhale.
1: Yeah, it's a big relief to be done with that. You know, it takes up a lot of time putting that together. I know that that's obvious to state, but it is a lot of effort and time that goes into doing that, breaking down each team they're going to play and each player on the roster. And that's just what I do. You know, we have people that are going over every high school district around the state, every team in the state of Kentucky at any level in college.
0: How about
1: you know
0: that?
1: Stuff on the women's team. There's so much information in that book. Everyone put a ton into it. We do every single year. And you know, if you haven't gotten and grabbed your copy, be sure to do so.
0: Yeah, and now you've got more basketball to talk about because media day is coming on. But let us start with football because that is a matter at hand. And it's amazing to me. This is always a big one. South Carolina for several years was a swing game. It still is really, but of late, the Gamecocks have owned the Wildcats. Prior to 2023, it was the other way around. And now this is becoming something of a desperation game, I get the feel, for not just the team, but the coach.
1: Yeah, I mean, I think you have to see it that way, right? I think that, you know, for me, you've heard rumblings of people being unhappy with Shane Beamer for a few years now, and you bring back Lenora Sellers, you bring back a team, you make some big promises in the offseason, and it's not gone the way you want it to go. You've got a superstar player on defense throwing a punch and getting himself suspended for this weekend. You know, you've got the team not playing to what anyone thought they could have been. And it does kind of feel like it's crunch time. I think that it's a shame it has to be this way in the sport, but it's just the way it is. I think that this game against Kentucky is so pivotal because of what you just said, the way South Carolina has, even in years where they've disappointed by what they wanted to accomplish, still been able to beat Kentucky. And a lot of Kentucky fans don't like this, but they also understand this. There's always a fight to not be on the bottom of the SEC.
0: Oh, yeah.
1: And unfortunately, Kentucky has lost that fight plenty of times, been in the bottom couple teams. If you lose to Kentucky, you're one of those bottom teams. You know, it's not every team. You know, Kentucky beats some good teams. But historically speaking, when you look at those Missouris, those South Carolinas, the reason there's so much weight in those games is because those matchups are the difference between placing middle of the pack in the SEC and being at the bottom of the conference and risking losing your job.
0: And perhaps a bowl game.
1: Yeah, exactly. So you have to take those wins until any of those programs are able to really break into that next level like Will Stein wants Kentucky to. Really and truly, what you're fighting for is a bowl game, is to be middle of the pack in the SEC until you're able to start competing with the likes of the Alabamas and Texas and those kind of teams. So what you're trying not to do is be one of those bottom teams. And I think that right now, obviously we'll see how the game goes this Saturday, but part of Beamer's problem is that they're trending towards being one of those bottom teams. And I don't know that you survive being one of those bottom teams this year.
0: You know, and it wasn't that long ago that Beamer was the toast of Columbia, right?
1: Yeah. Yeah, I think that he did a lot of really, really good stuff there. I think that you kind of see the ebbs and flows of the conference, you know, as teams rise and fall in the prowess level, I guess, the hierarchy, I guess you could call it, in the SEC. And I think that was what a lot of people's issues was with Mark Stoops is towards his last few years. You know, when he took over Kentucky, he was firmly in the bottom. You know, Kentucky Vandy, I mean,
0: rock bottom.
1: Doormats.
0: Yeah.
1: And he was able to get two 10-win seasons and win a couple pretty big games in the SEC and really get Kentucky to be one of those more middle-of-the-pack kind of teams. And then those last few years, it started sliding down to being one of the bottom teams again. And when you see Kentucky on the rise right now with Will Stein doing what he's doing, with the promises Will Stein is trying to make and the program he's trying to build, if you're South Carolina, you can't afford to let Kentucky pass you again.
0: No.
1: And I think if Kentucky goes down there this Saturday, they get a win there. Obviously, 1 year is 1 year, but it's indicative of a trend that South Carolina was on the rise, and now it's kind of sliding back down.
0: Yeah, and you know, it's interesting still, no matter what Kentucky accomplished under Mark Stoops, locking in that respect is so fleeting, And if you don't believe me, go back and look, if you can find it, at some of the social media comments by Texas A&M fans after that loss to Kentucky. And so much of it, and a lot of it's arrogance, and there's a fair amount of that. Trust me, I've worked down there in Texas. But it's like, we can't lose to a team like Kentucky. Mm-hmm. Come on. I mean, you know, no love at all. Mm-hmm. And I know a lot of that's recency bias, but still, maybe it'll take a trip to the championship game to erase that. I don't know.
1: Maybe. I think that it's just college sports in any conference really are so hierarchical. If that's the right way to say that word. I don't know if it came out right. But, you know, Will Stein says the SEC is the closest thing to the NFL in college football. And I think that's true. But the SEC historically doesn't have the parity that the NFL does. You know, obviously you've got NFL franchises that are historically have won a lot, that have had great prolonged success. But the SEC and college football, really college sports in general, are incredibly hierarchy-based. And for so long, you've had the same teams kind of on top of the SEC.
0: Right.
1: Even after Saban retired, Alabama's still a top dog in the SEC. It has that legacy. Now that Texas is here, Texas is a top dog in the SEC because it's Texas, right? Georgia is always at the top of the SEC. Even, you know, when those teams have a bad year here or there, it's still that's Georgia or that's Alabama. When it's kind of the inverse for the bottom, when you have a good year, people still view you as, well, that's still Kentucky.
0: Yeah.
1: You know, it takes...
0: Who do they play, you know, scheduling breaks?
1: It takes prolonged success to really change what tier of the conference you're in. And it takes... It's a lot of work to do that. And, you know, it's hard to get a good season. It's even harder to maintain good seasons over a long stretch of time.
0: Yeah. Well, I mean, look what happened with Mark Stoops' program.
1: Yeah, exactly. You know?
0: Speaking of scheduling, to your point about the NFL, the league sees to it that if you have a great season, your schedule reflects it the next year. If you jump up and have a great season, if you have a bad season, you know, you're probably going to get some scheduling breaks.
1: Oh, boy, do I know it.
0: Oh, yes, I know.
1: The schedule gets tougher.
0: Yeah, exactly. So can't do that in a college game.
1: No, you can't. No, and especially in the SEC where – you know, Will Stein likes to say that every team can beat any team in the conference. One, by playing in the SEC, you're always going to have tough games. But I absolutely do think that not all schedules are created equal, even within the conference.
0: Right.
1: And there's a lot to prove. Interestingly, you know, we've talked so much about it. And, of course, it's shaken out differently now that the games have been played. But going into the season, Kentucky in Will Stein's first year had one of the toughest in the country, period. Obviously, you know, not all of that is the same as it was. Oklahoma's clearly not what we thought they were.
0: Right.
1: They just aren't. Texas A&M doesn't look like what we necessarily thought they were going into the season. So schedules kind of increase and decrease in difficulty as the games get played. But, you know, you've got a ton of real tests on this schedule.
0: You've got
1: a ton of real, real tough games. And it's not going away. It's only going to continue to be that way.
0: And I started looking at the schedule, of course, and you never take your eyes off of it for very long, but they're halfway to bowl eligibility now, which a lot of people, and I've got my hand up, didn't think was possible this year. And it's no luck, you know. So now you start looking, where are the wins coming from? You know, there's a couple on there you think, I don't know if they're going to get that one. But the one upcoming is one that I'm not going to say they should get, but they definitely could get.
1: Yeah, I agree wholeheartedly. And I think that the inverse of that is exactly why South Carolina fans are panicking, because South Carolina fans are doing the same thing. They're saying, okay, well, where are these wins coming from?
0: Right.
1: And when you look at that schedule, it's not even a knock on Kentucky to say, as a South Carolina fan, when you look at that schedule, if we can't beat Kentucky, where are the wins going to come from?
0: Yeah.
1: You know,
0: what
1: can we? Then you're looking at not even making a bowl. Then you're looking at a losing season, and then it's all downhill from there. And for Kentucky, you know, they're obviously coming into this week after a game that wasn't up to their standard against South Alabama, but they are 3-1 on the season. They have a top 10 road win, even if that team's not top 10 anymore. It was top 10 when they won in College Station. They kind of feel like they have more of the momentum coming into the game than South Carolina does off of, you know, and it's unfortunate for them because Kentucky can't really say a whole lot about kind of getting blown out by Alabama. That's kind of an experience they share. But the way that game went, I would say, was worse than the way Kentucky's went, because Kentucky went into halftime leading that game, and I think they just kind of gassed out a little bit.
0: Yeah.
1: Whereas South Carolina, it just crumbled. You know, you have your star getting himself suspended, and that's the SEC suspended him for one game. As far
0: that's,
1: as I
0: to me, it was really interesting.
1: Yeah, I think as far as I know, Beamer still says he's suspended indefinitely.
0: Yeah.
1: So the SEC just said, well, it has to be at least one game. We don't know how long he's going to be suspended for, depending on what that program decides. But you can't have that happen. You can't have that happen, especially going into a game that, if you're South Carolina, you have to be seeing as a must win. You know, we've talked about teams being desperate. I don't know that there's a whole lot of teams out there right now going into this week that are more desperate than South Carolina.
0: So how do you think this game plays out? Knowing what you've seen of Kentucky, knowing what you know about South Carolina, because I'll tell you this, one of my fears is for Kentucky is that these guys circle the wagons. Mm-hmm. You know, around their coach and around themselves. You know, they've lost one of their best players. Whoever steps in to play for him will probably play the game of his life.
1: Yeah.
0: So what do you think?
1: Yeah, I think that's definitely something you have to be aware of. You know, we heard a lot about not consuming the rat poison going into South Alabama.
0: Right.
1: To varying degrees of success. Obviously, they went on to win that game big, but they certainly struggled coming out. You know, they kind of got punched in the mouth a little bit by South Alabama. I think that's a valuable experience for them. But it's hard to say. I mean, they've only played one game up to this point, and they looked fantastic in it, but that was a top 10 road game. My only concern for Kentucky, and I'm kind of with you, I don't want to just say they absolutely should win this game, like they will win this game. I think they absolutely could.
0: Yeah.
1: I think that they have the ability to do it. They have the positioning to do it. But the only thing that I would be wary of is that rat poison coming back up of Dylan Stewart's not playing. South Carolina's desperate. Beamer, if you believe some of the reports, might get fired if they lose to Kentucky. All of those things. Don't let that get into your head and play them like you would any other team in the SEC on the road. And if they do that, I think they should be able to win in Columbia. But if they don't, it's like Will Stein said after the game against South Alabama. You know, he said, if we come out and do this in Columbia, it's not going to be a fun time for us.
0: We'll come back and talk Kentucky basketball with the Cole Park. He was there at Media Day. Everybody was there on Media Day. Madness is on the way. More to come here on the Statewide BBI.
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0: From Pikeville to Paducah, it is the Big Blue Insider. Before we talk basketball, Cole alerted me to the injury report that is out for both, well, for everybody, but let's take a look at Kentucky and South Carolina.
1: Yeah, so Kentucky released its first availability report for South Carolina. In the out category, you've got defensive back Grant Grayton. You know, he's been kind of hampered a little bit for a couple weeks now. Doubtful, long snapper. We saw him, you know, kind of take a bump or whatever in the South Alabama game. We knew that there was going to be something there. And also DJ Miller, wide receiver, that is one that could be more significant. But I think that, you know, they've got a lot of guys in that wide receiver room who can perform. And then questionable Jay Clark and probable Jordan Castell.
0: And we know South Carolina's major out.
1: Yes, out Edge, Dylan Stewart, Jalewis Solomon, Jaden Sellers, A.J. Holloway, Kobe Sackle-Pra, and Josiah Thompson. And then questionable is Gabriel Brownlow-Dindy.
0: Miller, early in the game, first quarter, was in the blue tent. You probably saw it from upstairs. And it was a thigh injury, and he kept rubbing his leg, you know, while he sat. And then he sat flat on the ground, and I don't know if it was just a deep contusion or whatever, but it didn't seem like it was a pulled hammy.
1: Yeah,
0: the way they usually react, which is great. So anyhow,
1: Of course, too, Will Stein said multiple times. Now he said in his midweek press conference and on his radio show today that he doesn't expect any of these injuries to be long term, to be overly significant. You know, just maybe some guys that aren't going to be able to go. This weekend. So I believe that was mostly in reference to your long snapper and DJ from the South Alabama game.
0: Yeah, nothing season ending is what he said for anybody. Yeah. All right, let's shift to basketball now. And Mark Pope talked to us. I was talking to some of the other reporters. Were you surprised he only talked for about 20 minutes on Media Day? Because we've gotten, for so many years, we got the Calipari Manifesto that lasted almost an hour. But my thought was, you know, Pope has already spoken to us three or four times since the summer, really two or three. So what else? I mean, there's plenty of questions he could have answered, but they kind of wrapped it up pretty quickly.
1: Yeah, it definitely did go by pretty quickly, and it felt like it in the moment, too. I know that other people were probably more bothered than I was by how short that was, but I kind of felt like what you just said. You know, going into Media Day, I kind of found myself probably for the first time ever during a Kentucky basketball Media Day thinking like, what should I ask these guys? Because I feel like we just talked to them not that long ago. You know, I obviously wrote a couple stories coming out of that I thought turned out pretty well for the Cat's Paws. But there wasn't a ton groundbreaking to get to. And most of what I did do, you know, the first big thing was just the update we got that day of Jerome Morton going down with a knee injury. Obviously, we don't know the severity of that yet. Yeah. He's going for further tests. But other than that, I mean, there wasn't anything really groundbreaking to cover because of how recently we talked to those guys and got to kind of get some more insight into that program. So I think that's partially responsible for why.
0: One of the basketball PR people for UK opened by rattling off the injuries. And I'm like, how many more is he going to mention?
1: Yeah.
0: You know, some we already knew about, but, you know, Jerome, that was the first we'd heard of that. But, man, Pope can't catch a break.
1: No, it's a lot. I do think the positive of that is most of those were just like positive updates on guys we've heard about. You know, we heard that Milan Momcilovic is getting his, I think it's, what do you call that, splint?
0: Splint, yeah.
1: He's getting his splint off next week.
0: So. And when we were talking to him, he didn't have one on.
1: Right, yeah.
0: But you got to protect it while you're practicing.
1: Yeah, for sure. We knew that Trent Noah is kind of getting healthy from a he would reveal, two separate hamstring issues, which according to him is actually better than the same issue being aggravated.
0: Yeah, this was his second, but not on the same leg.
1: Right. So he's on his way back. We heard about that over the summer. Cam Williams working his way back. We already knew about, you know, Cam very publicly breaking his foot against Texas and then having to have a second surgery. As Pope would reveal. So most of that was just, you know, getting some updates on those guys. The real big hitter was Jerome Morton, who's a guy who, you know, we've heard a lot of great things out of this summer, who's been, you know, a guy that started his career at Morehead State before going to Washington State. He's from GRC right outside Lexington here. But, you know, he's really been grinding and working his tail off. So obviously we hope for the best for him in that update. You know, he's been working really, really hard. It's been a dream of his to play at Kentucky. So you hate to hear that.
0: You root for a guy like that.
1: Yeah, you hate to hear something like that. Yeah. But obviously, you know, speaking to him, he was very upbeat. He was very positive. He said, I'm going to do whatever I can to support this team. He was making jokes about competing with Cam Williams to see who can be the best shot clock operator. But obviously, you know, first and foremost, there's still more tests coming. They don't know. So the only thing that he's really primarily focused on right now is just hoping for good news.
0: What did you make of Pope's comments? Or one of the first questions, what do you expect? Very simple question from Malachi Moreno. And at one point he talked about how he was, stuck in molasses, mm-hmm. you know, just wasn't really making a lot of progress. I really paid close attention to that. And we asked Malachi about it.
1: Mm-hmm. Yeah, I think it was nice to see Malachi just, you know, he owned it. He admitted it full stop. But I think it happens. You know, obviously Otega had his issues with, I think, was it turf toe that Otega had going into last season?
0: Yeah.
1: But it's always... I feel like it doesn't get appreciated enough. It's kind of an emotional letdown for a guy who goes through the NBA draft combine, goes through all that stuff, and then is returning to college, especially returning to a place they've already been. It is a lot to kind of compartmentalize everything and get back into the flow of exactly what you need to do. And I didn't put too much stock personally into Malachi starting off on the wrong foot. The only thing that really matters to me, as you know, both Malachi and Pope would say, is that he's there now. You know, it's not about how you start, it's about how you finish. And the season itself hasn't even started yet. So the fact that he's all go now, you know, I'm willing to forgive he had a rough couple weeks.
0: Well, yeah, and because Pope came back and said it was like suddenly this switch was mm-hmm. thrown and he, I won't say exploded, but took a huge step forward.
1: Yeah.
0: I mean, that's what you hope to hear.
1: Yeah, I think that, you know, I can speak to that. Like 2 years ago, I was a college student. And when classes start back up, you know, you make your best first impression. But then by like week, like maybe the end of the first week or the end of the second week, you just kind of are like, ugh, we're doing this again. You know what I mean? Like back in the same thing. And you kind of start
0: taking
1: to see
0: me back, but you're right.
1: Yeah, you just kind of start to see a little bit of a rut there. You're like, man, I'm in the same place doing the same thing. And sometimes it does just take a little, you know, kick in the behind. I don't know where that necessarily came from Malachi, if that was from his coaches, from himself, from his family, whatever. But, you know, all it takes sometimes is a little nudge in the right direction and you're back on track. But it's natural, I think, for people to kind of feel that little bit of a slump when you're first getting back into the rhythm of doing the same things you've been doing.
0: When you did your one-on-one, of course, you guys, you and Daryl and the gang, you've already done a whole lot of work in advance on the basketball yearbook, but I guess you were kind of doing follow-up interviews mm-hmm. on Media Day. Did anybody in particular jump out at you?
1: Yeah, I really, really had a great conversation. I tweeted this out. I spent a third of Media Day chatting with Trent Noah.
0: Wow, one guy.
1: Yeah, I loved what he had to say. He had some really, really interesting perspectives on everything. You know, that's a guy who, playing at Kentucky was always his dream, but I think there are a whole lot of people out there who would call it more of a nightmare at times. I mean, he's been injured multiple times.
0: Really has.
1: Every single offseason, there's been people saying he should transfer, he should transfer, he should transfer. He's stuck it out. He's here. And then he gets another hamstring injury, two, apparently, and he's back on the sideline. So I was really interested to hear his perspective on all of that. And the way he spoke about it, I mean, it was fascinating to me as someone who loves learning about a player's psyche and what makes them tick. I mean, he had some great things to say. He actually said he kind of feels like, you know, I asked him, like, how do you deal with the mental side of dealing with that injury? He said, yeah, it can mess with your mental a little bit, but I think that's the beauty of it. It gives you so much joy when you get to play the game. And he was talking about that. He said that when he was injured, the coaches were putting him in positions where he was able to kind of be sort of a coach. You know, he was able to learn the plays not through running them, but by fully understanding all the keys, how they work, putting guys in positions. And that not only helps increase his IQ, but it helps him long for a return. You know, I think that something that doesn't get brought up very often when you hear about athletes getting injured is the mental want to return. You know, it's hard for an athlete who spent so much of their life devoted to this one sport that they kind of get it ripped away from them.
0: Multiple times.
1: Exactly. And you kind of have to ask yourself, like, do I really love this? Mm-hmm. Like, is this really what I'm putting myself through? And for Noah, the answer is a definite yes. Yeah. And he spoke in depth about that. You know, he said that you can almost get complacent when you're playing all the time. When you're fully healthy, you can almost start to see it. This is nothing to Malachi, but you can start to see it as like a, ugh, I'm here again. But with Trent, he's so excited to be back and he's so hungry.
0: Jeff Okoro joins us next here on the statewide edition of the Big Blue Insider.

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9: Well, as they say in show business, we are efforting contacting Mr. Pecoro. Talked to him earlier. He knows we're trying to reach him. But something may have popped up at the TV station, so we'll cut him a little bit of slack. We're talking, of course, about Kentucky football and basketball. We're at the Cole Park at the Cat's Paws, and again, we hope Mr. Pecoro joins us. And you know who's going to join us in Columbia? Christy and Logan and Ricky, our pregame crew, down to kickoff. And they have been wanting to make a road trip for a while, not just zipping down to Nashville or Knoxville, but a for real road trip. They are driving, but they'll get a chance to see what it's like. Now, you've been to Columbia.
10: Oh, many times.
9: All right. So do you hate Sandstorm as much as every visiting person?
10: See, what's interesting is the time that I grew up, Sandstorm was like the meme song on the internet. Like, it was all over the place. So I...
9: When was that?
10: A lot of that would have been like early 2010s, okay. Late 2000s.
9: That's a while ago.
10: Yeah, but I remember hearing that a lot. And then when I got, you know, more into sports and I found out that South Carolina played that, I was more like, wait, really? Like, that's what they do? And to me, I don't think it's ever shaken its reputation to me that whenever I hear it, I just kind of want to laugh a little bit. It's just kind of like, ah, haha. You know, it doesn't bother me in the way that it bothers some people. So I am ready to hear Sandstorm again, and I'm ready for it to be quieted down a bit if Kentucky can get
9: ahead. All right, we have Mr. Pecoro. How do you feel about Sandstorm, Jeff?
11: Oh, it's fine. It's cool. I mean, you know, all these schools have different, you know, things that they do, and that is a really neat one they do. I mean, it's cool because you know, when you're there at the stadium and there's 80,000 people doing the whatever you call it, dance or movement or jumping, whatever it is, it's pretty cool.
9: All right, we'll leave it at that. I know some people, you know, it's probably worse for basketball.
10: Yeah. Well, something I thought was interesting to Jeff's point there, we talked with the players today for football. And actually, someone who shared that same sentiment was Tegra Shibola from the offensive line. You know, I asked him, in all honesty, like, you know, is it something you guys notice when they're playing those songs over and over again? Is that something that you look forward to quieting down when you go to a rival stadium? And he said, not really. Like, they're out there focusing on the wins. But he said, speaking for myself, being completely honest, that kind of stuff gets me fired up.
9: Ah,
10: you know, hearing another team's crowd honestly gives me goosebumps. He said, growing up a football fan, you imagine yourself being in all these stadiums and now switching into a new conference for him. You know, getting to feel a lot of different environments, that's something he's looking forward to. He's not afraid of Sandstorm. He's looking forward to it and feeling that atmosphere.
9: Jeff, tell everybody your Rocky Top story.
11: Well, before I do that, I want to tell one other story about John Schlarman. You know, his final year, Kentucky, they're playing down at Florida. And, you know, before the fourth quarter, between the third and fourth quarter, they play the Tom Petty song, you know, Won't Back Down.
9: Yeah.
11: And Schlarman is got all of his offensive linemen in their little circle or sitting on the bench. And he's going, listen to that. How cool is this? And he's singing the song, you know, and I won't back down. And the players are like, we're in the middle of a game, and this guy is singing, you know, this song, but that's who John was.
9: Yeah.
11: And to me, it's kind of like, I don't know if you've heard this, but there's a famous story about Joe Montana in the huddle in the Super Bowl against the Bengals, and they're guys are, you know, shaking in their boots. There's a minute left in the game and they're losing, and it's a timeout.

0: right behind your bench. So that music was just blaring, right? So we're beating them. And we're yelling at them, play Rocky Top now. Play Rocky Top now, you SOBs, you know. And, yeah, they didn't like that too much, but we didn't care because we won anyway. So that was pretty cool.
1: One thing that I love about this whole conversation, it kind of reminds me, obviously, UK just released the latest version of Uncut based in the South Alabama win. And something Will Stein said early on in that video, he said, when you guys were kids, you dreamed of this opportunity. Don't let that kid in you down. And I think that we in media certainly do, and I think the players can too at times, especially with the grind of a season and the grind of what football is now. We kind of take it for granted sometimes, the fact that we do get to experience all these places. But I think at the end of the day, it is really cool to see some of these traditions. You know, it was cool for me being in at Kyle Field and feeling the press box shake during the intros, because that's something I've never experienced before. And I think when you go to these places so often and see, like, hear Rocky Top again or Sandstorm again, you kind of just disregard it. But it is really, really cool, the traditions that college football has. And I think it's great when a player or a coach is able to fully feel that and recognize it.
2: Does Kentucky have anything that's even close to becoming iconic like that?
1: I think for a while, Grove Street was. I think that...
2: Other than burning couches?
1: Right. I think that we'll start to see more. Obviously, Will Stein's in his first season. I'm enjoying the walk-in that they do with a new song every week, it seems.
2: Yeah.
1: That's pretty cool. I'm enjoying a lot of the you know, the things he's implementing. But, you know, historically, I don't know that there's anything to me that feels as iconic as those other things we've talked about.
2: Yeah, my old Kentucky home, Jeff, just doesn't get it, with all due respect.
0: No, and it's just, it's a slow song, too.
2: Yeah.
0: If I could just make, and Dick knows what I'm going to say here, Cole, you probably don't, but if I could talk to the UK people that put on the... whatever you call it, the atmosphere or whatever at University of Kentucky football games, the vibe or whatever, just playing the music at decibels that are a jet plane taking off doesn't make it awesome.
2: Right.
0: You know, what I say is everybody's in the parking lot. They've been tailgating, you know, they're having a couple of pops. They come in the stadium and right before, please stand up. And they play my old Kentucky home. And I always wondered, I'd love to ask somebody there why. They don't do it at basketball games. They play it after the game.
2: Yeah.
0: It's just like, you go to an Ohio State football game, and Dick knows this. My father played up there, so we have varsity O seats and everything. I've been there a million times. They don't do Carmen, Ohio before the game. They do it after the game. And my point is, you're making these fans that are all jacked up for the game, and then... they go inside and they're getting ready, and it says, okay, stand up. And they play my old Kentucky home. Then they play the Star Spangled Banner. So it's literally 6-7 minutes that you're just standing there, and it just takes all the energy out of the place.
2: You have
0: that's
2: said
0: the
2: that
0: only
2: for
0: thing
2: years.
0: I would say to them.
2: Yeah.
0: Yeah, I would say that's the only thing I would say. And I have nothing against my old Kentucky home. I'll tell you what. When you're standing out there as a senior and it's your last game, and for me it was pretty special because obviously the man that sang the song had been around for forever, and that was Happy Chandler.
2: Right.
0: And, you know, he sings the song, and you're just sitting there, and it was different then. Our parents didn't come out on the field. It was just you standing there, and it was kind of dorky because, you know, there's 20 guys standing there looking at the crowd, and they're just singing, you know, the old Kentucky home and the fight song and all that kind of stuff. But I don't know. It's just a tradition. Everybody has them. I don't know. Camp Randall has one at Wisconsin. Notre Dame has a thing with the band, you know, that leads them in, and the guys in the kilts and all that. But
2: how about dotting
0: you know,
2: the
0: there's
2: I?
0: Different schools after.
2: Ohio State's band dotting the I. That's huge, isn't it?
0: Yeah, and that's at halftime. That's at halftime too.
2: Yeah.
0: So, but it's cool. It's awesome to see.
2: Let us get back to the matter at hand, football and basketball. And I'm curious about this. I always put you in the. And the former player, wearing the former player hat. But as a guy who grew up in Lexington, born in Seattle, spent part of your youth in New Orleans, but for the most part grew up in Lexington, with Kentucky basketball, of course. And then you go on to play football, and

0: football fans are territorial, especially when it comes to UK. I'm wondering, Jeff, as a player, and you played for a winless team, you played for two bowl game teams, but, you know, basketball would crank up October 15th or whatever, and I'm guessing most of the town would start talking hoops, even though you guys were winning some games. And this was after Kersey's fall from grace as well. As players, did you guys resent all the basketball talk and all the media attention?
1: I think a little bit, because they got to live in this really cool place.
0: Oh, yeah.
1: They had their own, and again, this is when it first opened and stuff, yeah. And when I was there, they had their own bathrooms in their room, and, you know, they had their own chefs, and they got food and all that. I was like, you know, you're like, man, I wish I played basketball instead of football, you know what I mean? But, I mean, it's just, and I'm sure the Ohio State basketball team feels the same way about the Ohio State football team, you know? And I'm sure that, you know, that it's like that at other schools. But I don't know if resentment, but, you know, it's kind of like, dang, man, these guys get everything.
0: Well, let's talk about the game itself. Cole and I agree this could be, and likely is, a game of desperation for South Carolina, mm-hmm. not just the coach, but the team, especially down their best defender. What do you see?
1: I see a very dangerous football team. I mean, this is still one of the top 25 rushing teams in college football. And whenever you have Lenore Sellers, no matter how good or bad he's going, he still loves to see the blue and white across from him. It just wakes up some inner Superman in him. But the other thing they do, they run the football. Their top running back averages close to 100 yards a game. So they run it, and he's a big guy. And they bang you, and they bang you, and they bang you. And then all of a sudden, they throw deep. So they have a long passing game and a very good run game, and that's what they beat you over the head with. And that's the way they've always been. And then the other thing that they do so well is special teams. They don't lose games to special teams, and we've seen special teams really hurt Kentucky almost in every in all four of the games they played.
0: Yeah,
2: absolutely. I wanted to ask you and get your perspective on this as a former player as well. You kind of have two schools of thought when you hear that Dylan Stewart is out. On one hand, some people are like, well, that's great. You know, their best player is not going to be available, one of their best players is not going to be available on their defense. The other school of thought is that mentality is risky. You know, Stein's kept, you know, he's been very clear that this is the SEC. Every team's got great players up and down the entire depth chart. Do you worry about maybe overlooking who's going to be filling that spot with Stewart out? Or are you like, it's probably for the best that he's not playing, because obviously that hurts their defense?
1: I think that they are a very formidable defense with or without him.
0: Okay.
1: Does that make sense?
0: Yeah.
1: They're still really good defensive football team. I know there's one person that's probably happy that Dylan Stewart's not playing, and that's whoever the right tackle is, Malachi Wood, you know, to start things off, because you would have your hands full. I don't care who's Anthony Munoz would have his hands full over there, only because Anthony's 64 years old. But I mean, Stewart is he's really good, and most people have him going into the top half of the first round.
0: Yeah.
1: So I mean, losing that it's going to hurt you. You lose Tim Tebow, Florida's not the same, right, when he was quarterback there.
0: Right.
1: It's just that's just the way it is. But don't think that just because he's gone means they're going to lay down out there.
0: Right.
1: That ain't going to happen.
0: I think whoever takes his place is going to play his butt off, you know, just to prove he deserves a shot.
1: Well, I remember that his freshman year, Dick, and the guy on the other side was the guy we were all worried about.
0: Yeah.
1: And all of a sudden, Stewart's making tackle after tackle. Like, who is this guy?
0: Yeah.
1: You know, this guy's a freshman. And now 2 years later, he's that guy. Look, South Carolina is very good at football, okay? They recruit good. They've got really good portal players. The one thing that they have that Kentucky doesn't have is size. Like, their running backs are big Herschel Walker-sized running backs. They're not 5'10", 185-pound guys. They are loads when they come through there. And that is one thing that they've had through the since Spurrier really got there was the size. They're just a big team. They remind me a lot of a Big Ten team.
0: Wow.
1: They're just a bunch of big bruiser-type players.
2: Yeah, I mean, I think that they have talent up and down the roster. For Kentucky, what is, do you think, the single biggest key to coming out successful in Columbia?
1: Don't come out flat like you did the last couple games. That first half last week, we're like, hello? You know, you're going to let all the goodwill that happened to Texas A&M go away because you're going to lose to a South Alabama team? Now, obviously, he scorched the earth at halftime, but again, South Alabama, not South Carolina.
0: Yeah.
1: You know what I'm saying? You play like that in the first half. You put the ball on the ground or anything like that, or you muff a punt, then you're going to be playing from behind, and playing in front of those crazy fans in that stadium from behind is never fun.
0: No,
1: so
0: but
1: we've seen it,
0: Jeff. You and I, and you've been doing this for a while, as I have, get a lead on them into the third quarter.
1: Yep.
0: They'll leave.
1: Yep.
0: They want to get a head start on 5 points, right?
1: Yeah. Yeah. No, you're exactly right. This is, look, they're not in a great place right now. They've lost, what, I think 7 straight SEC games. That's two ways of thought here. You're getting them at a good time, and you're getting them at a bad time because they have nothing to lose. They know if they lose to Kentucky, if they're there because of their coach, that guy's probably not going to be there next year because that's going to be their 8th straight SEC loss. It's going to put them at 2-3, and they still have a bunch of really good teams to play on their schedule, and this would not be good. But if you're Kentucky, you get this win, and now you're sitting pretty because now you have all the momentum in the world coming back home to a throwback game against LSU.
0: What do you need to see, or what do you think we'll see from Kenny Minchie in what's probably even a more challenging road venue? Yeah, the team is not as good, you know, in theory as Texas A&M, but man, the noise, the crowd, maybe even more challenging than Texas A&M.
1: Yeah, no, I agree. This is just, look, it ain't easy anywhere in the SEC.
0: Yeah.
1: But that being said, if you're asking me what do they have to do, they've got to run the football. That is going to help Kenny Minchie immensely. You don't put 5 guys on the PFF first team, which was their entire offensive line this past week, for nothing. These guys can do it. They proved it against some of the best competition. They have to go out there and not walk out there like, hey, we ran for 390 yards against South Alabama. Well, that ain't going to get you a cup of coffee at South Carolina.
0: Yeah.
1: So, you know, let me see what you can do against the big boys before I start screaming from the heavens about this offensive line.
0: Jeff Pecora will be alongside Tom Leach when the Wildcats take on South Carolina. Watch for his work as well on BBN tonight on LEX 18/36. Thank you, sir. We will see you tomorrow.
1: Thanks, gents.
0: And that's a guy who will also join us for the Wildcat Whip podcast that we tape and drop every Thursday. We'll come back and wrap things up in just a minute on the statewide BBI.
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7: What's the best thing about a Skyline Three-Way? 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I mean, there's nothing else on the planet that has that Skyline taste. But it's not a three-way without those noodles. And then there's the cheese. 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What am I thinking? 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I'm gonna make my way to Skyline right now for the one and only Skyline Three-Way. Feeling good. It's Skyline time.
0: Thanks again to Jeff Pecoro. And a reminder, Countdown to Kickoff coming to you live and in color from Columbia. It's going to be interesting to hear what Christy and Ricky and Logan have to say. Of course, Ricky and Logan have played down there. Christy, I think, has been there. I don't know if she's been there for a football game. But I want to see what kind of memories it brings back for Ricky and Logan. It's a good field. It's a good track. Huge stadium. Mm-hmm. And from a distance, looks like a spaceship, doesn't
2: yeah,
0: it?
2: Yeah, it does. They also got the big the train outside the...
0: Yeah, obviously the cockabooses.
2: Not a real train, but you know the cockabooses that are out there. It's always cool to walk by those when on your way into the stadium from the mile that we walk from the media parking lot to get there.
0: And a live rooster, a live gamecock.
2: Is that a...
0: Cocky.
2: Yeah, there you go.
0: Yeah.
2: I think that I've always said this, and it's not ethical, and it's not... advisable, but I think that any school with an animal mascot should have a live animal somewhere. You know, I want to see Alabama go out there with an elephant. I think that'd be so awesome.
0: Yeah.
2: So I love Uga.
0: That's kind of the secondary mascot.
2: But it'd
0: be Crimson
2: funny.
0: Tide, and there's a story behind that.
2: Of course.
0: Yeah.
2: I just think that if there's an option that is funny, it should always be taken. You know, I want to see Florida run on the field with an alligator. Obviously, I love alligators, so I know that animal would not run onto the field. That's not how that works, but... would be cool nonetheless.
0: What about, like, you posed for a photo with a baby alligator.
2: Mm-hmm.
0: Does it have to be full grown?
2: I guess not. No, it'd probably be best if it's not.
0: Yeah, exactly.
2: For the sake of everyone else.
0: Now, there is no such thing technically as a wildcat.
2: Right.
0: I guess the closest is a bobcat.
2: Yeah, something like that.
0: And there was an animal sanctuary in Frankfurt that for a while had a cat that looked like the Kentucky mascot. Named Blue, of course. Blue. Of course. But never made it to a game.
2: Mm-hmm.
0: And I'm a big Tiger guy, as you I think I've told you.
2: Love my guy Mike down there in Baton Rouge.
0: Yeah. But see, Mike, one of the Mikes, was under the weather, and I think the PETA people got involved. Mm-hmm. And they're like, do not take Mike to the game unless he wants to go. Mm-hmm. And they would back the trailer up to his cage. And if Mike got in the trailer, he'd go to the game, and rarely does Mike go to the games, which is a shame. I love seeing Mike, and I love seeing you, and I love seeing Bo, and we love people listening to us. We thank you so much. That's it. Good night from Lexington.

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1: Passengers storming the cockpit. I'm Lisa Lacera, Fox News. It happened after the co-pilot of a Fly Dubai jet traveling from the UAE to Israel began stabbing the captain, who lost control of the plane and went into a dive. President Trump says Israeli Prime Minister Benjamin Netanyahu told him a plumber was the first person through the cockpit door.
2: He ripped, with the G-forces as they were, he ripped this guy out of the seat, threw him back, the crowd got him, the passengers got him, grabbed him.
1: And the president says the plumber pulled up on the yoke, leveling the plane, which he knew how to do from watching a TV show. An off-duty flight crew landed the jet safely in Saudi Arabia, where the co-pilot was arrested. It's not clear if the man intended to take hostages or is intent on crashing the plane, which had many Israelis on board. The British prime minister points the finger at Iran over the incident that sparked a terror alert at a U.S.-run airbase.
3: Andy Burnham says there are strong indications Iran played a part in the events of Saturday night near RAF Fairfield. Five men arrested after masked figures were seen with vans near the airbase used for bombing runs on the Islamic Republic. It's the first time any government official has confirmed that suspicions point towards Tehran.
4: But of course, it remains an ongoing, complex and serious police investigation. And of course, we are working closely with our colleagues in the United States of America.
3: All arrested men remain under investigation but have been released on bail. Police found gasoline in the vans.
1: Fox's Jonathan Savage in London. A man has been arrested on suspicion of plotting an attack on the Texas Capitol building in Austin. Benny Caldera Jr. could face charges, including felony terroristic threat against a public servant. In a statement on social media, Governor Greg Abbott said Texas will not tolerate threats of violence against our Capitol. 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
6: Update on the murder this week of a Kentucky state trooper and how they caught the suspect. Cell phone tracking and flock cameras led to the capture of the suspected killer, who was arrested by Louisville Metro Police several hours after he allegedly shot Kentucky State Police Trooper Hayden Phillips. Happened during a traffic stop on I-65 near Bowling Green.
7: So as far as the suspect's connection or his business in Louisville, we don't know that at this point. That is part of the investigation. And this investigation, as you can imagine, is going to be very complicated. It's going to take a long time.
6: Louisville Police Chief Paul Humphrey, State Police Commissioner Philip Burnett, says his troopers were at the scene of the arrest and they placed Trooper Phillips' handcuffs on the suspect. Several buildings burned down today at Glens Creek Distilling in Woodford County. There are no reports of any injuries. I'm Matt Reese.
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He says, every child has known God, not the God of names, not the God of don'ts, but the God who only knows four words and keeps repeating them, saying, come dance with me.

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8: News. I'm Chris DeMeo. Officials now suspect that Iran was involved in the discovery of suspected explosives near a UK airbase used by the U.S. Air Force. British Prime Minister Andy Burgum suggesting...
9: with a military that has been totally wiped out, Iran may have ways to hit the West.
8: Fox's Peter Ducey. Iran denies the allegations. Sensitive data on millions of U.S. military and civilian personnel has been exposed by a hack.
10: Hackers got information like social security numbers and details about employment for nearly 3 million personnel. The Defense Manpower Data Center says unauthorized users accessed files between October 2025 and July of this year.
8: Fox's Jill Nadeau. The Senate confirms Keith Sunderland as Secretary of Labor by a party-line vote of 47 to 41. It's likely the Senate's last vote until after the midterms. 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
10: Investigating the scare in the air in the Middle East. I'm Ted Lindner, Fox News. Israeli officials continue to investigate that attempted hijacking of a plane that was en route from Dubai to Israel. Fox's Jeff Paul with the latest.
11: Authorities right now trying to figure out why this pilot attacked the captain of this plane. But obviously, a very emotional day, especially for all those passengers on board that plane to finally be back in Israel. Crowds showing up to Ben Gurion Airport to welcome everyone back to Tel Aviv. Some of those passengers saying there was a moment there after the attack started when the plane was nosediving thousands of feet a second that they thought they were going to die.
12: It's very terrifying. You feel in a moment that you lose it. You lose it. You are not among the living people.
11: While Defense Minister Israel Katz is calling it a terrorist attack, Prime Minister Benjamin Netanyahu hasn't just yet.
10: President Trump hailing the U.S. military's exit from Iraq after ending its ISIS fighting mission. Fox's Jared Halpern.
13: The last American troops have withdrawn from Iraq, officially ending Operation Inherent Resolve.
14: This orderly departure of coalition forces and equipment from Erbil Air Base marks the end of a very expensive excursion into hell.
13: President Trump declared ISIS defeated in remarks at the White House and says the U.S. withdrawal is a victory for Iraq's new government. U.S. troops invaded Iraq in 2003, ousting then-leader Saddam Hussein. Forces withdrew in 2011 but returned 3 years later to help Iraqi forces defeat ISIS militants. At the White House, Jared Halpern, Fox News.
10: British Prime Minister Andy Burnham points the finger at Iran over the incident that sparked a terror alert at a U.S. run airbase.
15: But of course, it remains an ongoing, complex, and serious police investigation. And of course, we're working closely with our colleagues in the United States.
10: The five men arrested have been released on bail. 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
16: Louisville Metro Police and Kentucky State Police have arrested a suspect wanted in the fatal shooting of a state trooper along Interstate 65 in Warren County. Authorities utilized real-time flock camera hits along Dixie Highway to track 51-year-old Imani Branch before deploying a vehicle-mounted grappler net to immobilize his car on the southwest side of town. Troopers contained Branch and secured secured him using the physical duty handcuffs of fallen trooper Hayden Phillips. Meantime, incumbent Mayor Craig Greenberg and Metro Councilwoman Shamika Parrish Wright met on Wednesday afternoon in their first mayoral debate ahead of November's nonpartisan general election. The candidates clashed directly over proposed municipal bans on hyperscale data centers in residential zones and offered competing municipal funding solutions to reverse severe service cuts at TARC Transit. I'm Travis Laird.
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6: Fox News, I'm Ted Linder. A co-pilot stabs the captain on a flight from the UAE to Israel before passengers stormed the cockpit and stabilized the jet that had plunged 16,000 feet in a minute.
7: Israeli Prime Minister Benjamin Netanyahu saying not only was the attacker trying to deliberately sabotage the plane's systems, but he thinks he was attempting to crash the plane.
6: Fox's Jeff Paul, the jet made an emergency landing in Saudi Arabia where the Saudis arrested the co-pilot. Tennessee authorities still trying to sort out what happened during a scheduled execution Wednesday night. 50-year-old Christina Pike was said to be put to death by lethal injection after the Supreme Court denied to hear an appeal. Media witnesses say authorities appeared to give Pike two doses of pentobarbital, but she was still awake and snoring more than 40 minutes after the last dose. Pike's legal team is now asking for a stay of execution. Pike would have been the first woman executed in Tennessee in at least two centuries. 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

0: looking for the truth,
1: first day of October with a gusty southwest wind. That's ahead of a cold front that drops its way into town on Friday with showers increasing throughout the day. And by the afternoon, we drop it into the 60s from north to south. And some of those showers are going to linger into the weekend. From the WKYT First Alert Weather Center, I'm meteorologist Chris Bailey.
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3: News. I'm Chris DeMeo. Tennessee officials unable to carry out an execution of Krista Pike after she survived two doses of a lethal drug. Tori Gessner with ABC affiliate WKRN in Nashville was a witness.
4: When the curtains were open, she was kind of inconsistently going in and out of snores and silence. When the curtains closed the final time at 8:05, we could consistently hear her snoring, and then it kind of developed into a snore squeak and then a snore. And even at 8:53, when the microphone was cut off, we could still hear snoring.
3: Tennessee Governor Bill Lee ordering a halt in executions. Sensitive data on millions of U.S. military and civilian personnel is hacked.
5: Hackers got information like social security numbers and details about employment for nearly 3 million personnel. The Defense Manpower Data Center says unauthorized users accessed files between October 2025 and July of this year.
3: Fox's Jill Nato. 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

0: looking for the truth?
1: He's on this first day of October with a gusty southwest wind. That's ahead of a cold front that drops its way into town on Friday with showers increasing throughout the day. And by the afternoon, we drop it into the 60s from north to south. And some of those showers are going to linger into the weekend. From the WKYT First Alert Weather Center, I'm meteorologist Chris Bailey.
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6: Fox News, I'm Ted Lindner. Tennessee authorities still trying to sort out what happened during a scheduled execution on Wednesday night. 50-year-old Christina Pike was slated to be put to death by lethal injection. Media witnesses say authorities appeared to give Pike 2 doses of pentobarbital, but she was still awake more than 40 minutes after the last dose. Pike taken by ambulance to the hospital. The governor has suspended Tennessee's remaining scheduled executions for the year. And a co-pilot stabbing the captain on a flight from the UAE to Israel before passengers stormed the cockpit and stabilized the jet that had plunged 16,000 feet in a minute.
7: Israeli Prime Minister Benjamin Netanyahu saying not only was the attacker trying to deliberately sabotage the plane's systems, but he thinks he was attempting to crash the plane.
6: Fox's Jeff Paul. The jet made an emergency landing in Saudi Arabia where the Saudis arrested the co-pilot. 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
8: Actor Chad Lowe and producer Kim Painter's daughter, Fiona Lowe, has died at the age of 13. In a statement, the Lowe family said, "We are deeply heartbroken by the loss of our beloved Fiona and remembered her as a loving young girl who was smart, creative, and loved to dance." The statement also asks anyone who is struggling with mental health to reach out to the 988 Suicide and Crisis Lifeline. Fiona was the second of Lowe and Painter's daughters, with their eldest 17-year-old Mabel and youngest 10-year-old Nixie. Lowe's uncle, actor Rob Lowe, Chad Lowe's older brother. A new report claims Sean Diddy Combs, convicted of transporting people across state lines for sexual encounters, is living the high life in federal prison in New Jersey. NBC News is reporting that, according to sources, Diddy has paid fellow inmates to cook him special meals, clean for him, make his bed, and give him massages.
9: Those sources say the money flows from people outside prison to the commissary accounts of those inmates performing the services.
8: NBC's Chloe Malas reporting these sources say Combs also uses the phone to view nude and sexually explicit images and has access to recreational antidepressants and booze smuggled in by guards. Spokesman for Combs said the media is portraying, quote, ordinary prison life as news. Performers for this year's Victoria's Secret fashion show being announced. Cat's Eye, Megan Maroney, Megan Thee Stallion, and Tate McRae performing at the October 10th fashion show in Los Angeles. That's entertainment. I'm Jennifer Polsoni.
0: You can be the talk of the town right here.
10: 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I'm a tremendous fan of yours.
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20: Fox News, I'm Ted Lindner. Tennessee authorities still trying to sort out what happened during a scheduled execution on Wednesday night. 50-year-old Christina Pike was slated to be put to death by lethal injection. Media witnesses say authorities appeared to give Pike two doses of pentobarbital, but she was still awake more than 40 minutes after the last dose. Pike taken by ambulance to the hospital. The governor has suspended Tennessee's remaining scheduled executions for the year. And a co-pilot stabbing the captain on a flight from the UAE to Israel before passengers stormed the cockpit and stabilized the jet that had plunged 16,000 feet in a minute.
21: Israeli Prime Minister Benjamin Netanyahu saying not only was the attacker trying to deliberately sabotage the plane's systems, but he thinks he was attempting to crash the plane.
20: Fox's Jeff Paul. The jet made an emergency landing in Saudi Arabia where the Saudis arrested the co-pilot. 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
23: I'm Jerry Willis, and this is the Fox Business Report. Stocks closing out the month and quarter mixed as a cooler inflation report boosted investors' sentiment. The Personal Consumption Expenditures Price Index for August reinforced the notion that the Fed can wait to hike interest rates after its preferred inflation gauge rose less than expected. The Dow and S&P 500 finished lower for September, while the Nasdaq gained on AI optimism. The Dow down 444 points, the Nasdaq higher by 64, S&P 500 down 19. Dale Smothers, president and CEO at RDS Wealth, believes that the S&P 500 could top 8,000 if conditions are right.
24: We are just a few pieces away from a potential rip-your-face-off rally, 8,000. If oil inflation put to bed, 8,000 may not be where we stop.
23: Earnings are on deck today from Accenture, spice maker McCormick, and Nike. That's your Fox Business Report. I'm Hillary Barsky, invested in you.

0: We're all in this together. 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
1: See, when I used to do the Stray Cat strut, I do this every time. Watch. A little rub on the whiskers as I was doing
2: that.
1: Why?
2: Look like you got Tourette's. Stop that.
1: I had moves in my day. 35 minutes after the hour. I hope you're moving. Rise and shine. Early bird gets the worm. Sleepy squirrel misses the nut. Welcome to October, the first Thursday. Can't have your morning show without your voice. I want to get Joe in from KFYI in Phoenix real quick. We'll set things up.
3: I'm not saying I believe it, but I read an article online that the two pilots that saved the aircraft from that crash, one was a Ukrainian and one was a Russian. Have you heard anything about that?
1: Yeah, here's the bottom line. The nationalities have been reported by the media who are citing Israeli sources. But the airline has not officially confirmed this yet. So it's two Fly Dubai flight pilots who were being transported. So you know how sometimes you get on a plane, there's a pilot sitting there. And thank God, because, you know, everything we're describing would have just been Shanksville, short of this little detail. There is a lot of little details that I think point back to God, divine intervention. But the plot, you know, when the enemy comes in like a flood, God raises the standard against him, is the Old Testament scripture, which growing up in New Orleans, that has meaning, because what it's really describing is when the flood is coming, God raises the levee even higher to prevent the flooding. I lived under sea level. Every day I was driving along canals and levees that if they ever breached,
4: they have to be more water in my lungs than I already have right now.
2: What doing that?
1: So I'm going to let Bibi Netanyahu, the prime minister, describe actually what happened. The answer to your question is it could very well be, ironically, off duty, in transport, pilots, one from Russia and one from Ukraine, that actually landed this plane. We don't know that yet. It hasn't been confirmed by the airline, but two did, and here's how it all went down.
5: Flight from Dubai to Israel, as they were approaching Israel, there was an attack by one of the pilots against the other pilot. Apparently he stabbed him or he hit him with an axe. He was bleeding profusely. The plane began to go out of control. And began a nosedive.
1: First thing I'm going to note, we don't know how this cockpit door, because you're going to hear a courageous story about somebody just takes initiative. Some people are just born courageous. Some people just act immediately. But he should have gotten to a locked door and didn't. So there is some indication that at some point, while being axed or stabbed, the pilot had the sense to unlock the door. Probably aware that there were other pilots on the plane, you know, from pre-flight manifest, but somehow that door ended up open. Or yet, that's another divine intervention. But here we go.
5: The pilot who was there was an Indian pilot with he's very badly wounded. He's fighting, I think, for his life right now. But in an act of unbelievable courage, he managed to unlock the door to the cockpit. And an Israeli citizen, passenger, who had rushed from row 16, he rushed to the cabin. But as the plane was swerving, he was knocked to his feet. He had knocked off his feet in the place where the stewardesses are, or the stewards are. And he managed in a moment where the plane somehow had stopped, didn't really stop, but momentarily maybe hit an air bump or something. He managed to enter the cockpit. He saw the attacker, not in the instruments, the other pilot, the attacking pilot, trying to jam the instruments. He grabbed him from behind, pulled him back, got into the pilot's seat, pulled the stick back, okay? And two others, an Israeli and another passenger, came in, or one of the air crews, corralled the attacker, And then the reserve crew that was sitting with the passengers came in and managed to stabilize the plane. I met with this Israeli, this unbelievable Israeli. His name is Yaniv, who did this thing. And I asked him, you know, how did you do it? And he said, well, I just had to do it. I had to act to save. His family was there, 174 passengers, most of which were whom were Israelis, were there. He had to save them.
1: You know, 174 souls on board. You don't plot this. You don't become a pilot, work your way up the ranks to co-pilot for a commercial airline, wait to be assigned with Israeli passengers to carry out a terrorist attack. Translation, they're already everywhere, just waiting to get the order. And you're in a locked cockpit, and you have this plan. You want to talk about a political correct challenge. Now you're a pilot, you get in the cockpit before a flight. Hi, my name is so-and-so. Oh, my name is, and then you got to wonder. This is that dilemma I always share. There were three types of Muhammad, so there are three types of Muslim. Some are peace-loving, like Muhammad was early. Some are for the long-term game of conquering the world through populating, infiltrating, agitating, and taking over. Europe's pretty well down the line in that process, especially the UK. And then there's the jihadist, who at a moment's notice will kill and use terror in order to control and kill multiple people. And that's what took place. So this guy's always been a pilot, always worked his way up through the ranks, always an Omani nationalist, always been radicalized, but somebody must have given him an order to do that flight. See, the minute I say, how do you prevent this from ever happening again? And you could brainstorm many things. Well, you always have a reserve crew on every flight. Have a secret way to always open a door. I mean, you always got to keep up with the imagination, but all of it gets politically incorrect real fast. Because the minute you allow an Islamist to be a pilot for your airline, you've got to wonder, which of the three Muslims are they? It's what Bibi Netanyahu's most concerned about, how this pilot ended up a co-pilot on a flight full of Israelis. Shouldn't have been allowed. But what a incredible story, right? I've said this before. I was at, and this was maybe 6 years after 9/11. Maybe it was five. Maybe it was the five-year anniversary. And I was asked to speak at a 9/11 remembrance. And while I was waiting to speak, or maybe it was after I spoke, because I think he was the keynote. It was a rabbi. And this rabbi chose to take up

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11: Thank you, Mike McCann. 53 minutes after the hour on this Thursday, October the 1st, 2026. President Trump says he spoke to Israeli Prime Minister Bibi Netanyahu following the incident on board the Dubai passenger jet headed to Israel on Wednesday. Mark Mayfield has that story.
12: Trump spoke to reporters from the Oval Office.
13: And it seems as though the co-pilot was perhaps a terrorist or perhaps a whack job. And he stabbed the pilot.
12: The co-pilot is under arrest after allegedly trying to stab the captain and crash the plane. Trump said that Netanyahu told him a passenger who was a plumber by trade pulled the attacker out of his flight chair and somehow managed to level out the plane, saving the passengers. Israeli officials say they're treating the scene as a terrorist incident. I'm Mark Mayfield.
14: A licensed commercial airline pilot, Omani National Islamist, in an act of worship and jihad, attempted to kill 174 passengers on board. This is not whack job. This is devotion. Need to wake up to the truth.
11: The execution of a Tennessee death row inmate, Krista Pike, can proceed. Scott Carr has more from Washington.
15: 50-year-old Krista Pike would be the first woman that Tennessee has executed in more than 200 years. Now possible after the U.S. Supreme Court issued a ruling Wednesday overriding a stay that had been issued by the U.S. Court of Appeals for the Sixth Circuit. The ruling came a day after the Supreme Court had denied Pike's final request to stop the execution. Governor Bill Lee denied Pike's clemency on Monday, saying that after a review, he doesn't plan to intervene. Pike was sentenced to death for the 1995 murder of Colleen Slemmer. I'm Scott Carr.
14: And now, after a botched attempt, two doses, and she doesn't die, now what happens? Technically, double jeopardy is not triggered automatically. However, there are several precedents of clear failed botched executions, and the prisoner can argue that they were subject to cruel and unusual punishment. And if you try to put them to death a second time, that becomes a much different constitutional question. So they get the clearance for the execution. The execution gets botched. Now what becomes of Krista Pike? I suspect it'll be a long time before she faces execution again. And I suspect ultimately the Supreme Court will have to have the final say. Meanwhile, New York City's mayor has finally gotten top-level security clearances after 9 months on the job.
16: It's something the FBI generally handles and gives an elected official the ability to be briefed on threats to the city, including terrorism and access to sensitive classified information. But Mamdani, well, he was left out of the loop for 9 months. And now the question is, who gave the green light for the mayor and when? There's speculation President Trump may have had something to do with it. The news comes after Mamdani and Trump talked face-to-face last week at Gracie Mansion while the president was in New York to address the UN. I'm Sarah Lee Kessler.
14: It's October, and that means it's Breast Cancer Awareness Month.
17: The International Health Campaign was started in 1985 to promote mammography as a way to fight the deadly disease. The World Health Organization says in 2024, over 2 million women worldwide were diagnosed with breast cancer, and over 690,000 died from the disease. Breast cancer can affect women at any age after puberty and can appear in women with no specific risk factors. Many communities around the U.S. will be offering free mammogram screening events and mobile clinics during Breast Cancer Awareness Month. I'm Tammy Trujillo.
14: Billy Joel is celebrating the 50th anniversary of Turnstiles. And guess what? We get to celebrate with him.

0: And what's the American people's response? Matrix. The left still hanging on to creating a wedge issue for a midterm election in the immediate, and ultimately a weapon that they understand and are using that the right isn't. And the right, well, if Trump said it and Trump's doing it, it's got to be great. That's it.
1: History proves that the resistance only comes after profound abuse. What we're trying to do is to sound an alarm right now, because the kind of abuse we're talking about here can be irreparable.
0: Well, it'll be checkmate by the time you realize that that's the problem. It'll be too late. We'll talk more about this next week. David, have a great weekend. Thank you for a demoralizing round of golf yesterday. I have never felt more bloated and worse about myself in my life. He's tried to sabotage my round by giving me a charcuterie board from the West Haven Golf Club, which was the best charcuterie board I've ever eaten.
1: You should have known what was coming. You know how I feel about the word charcuterie.
0: You hate the word, and I hate trying to play like I'm 9 months pregnant. We'll talk next week. Hey, what's happening in Iran right now is not just another headline. It's a direct hit to your wallet. Why? Because oil moves. And when oil moves, everything follows. 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Well, finally, a big economic story that really is big. We will analyze with our economist David Bonson the big steel plant coming to Iowa in 15 minutes. And I have your top five stories next as your morning show continues.
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25: And you deserve the punishment for it, irregardless of whether it's cruel and unusual. They didn't think it was cruel and unusual what they did to the other person.
0: So Krista Pike, who is hospitalized now at 50 after a botched execution, that would be torture and beat to death. That's what she, along with a couple of teenagers, did to a 19-year-old back in 1995. Now, the condition of the only female death row inmate in a botched failed execution. Michael Kastner has the latest on her condition.
26: Krista Pike was scheduled to be put to death on Wednesday by lethal injection, but the procedure was unsuccessful. Witnesses describe what they saw.
27: We haven't seen anything like it. It went really poorly.
28: Almost the entire time she was kicking her feet.
26: Her attorneys reported she was still breathing after receiving two doses of pentobarbital. Pike was taken to a nearby hospital after the attempted execution. Governor Bill Lee has since announced he's pausing executions for the rest of 2026, and he's ordered an investigation. She was on track to become the first woman Tennessee has executed in more than 200 years. I'm Michael Kastner.
0: The co-pilot of the flight from Dubai to Israel is under arrest for allegedly trying to stab the captain and carry out a terror attack and crash the plane. October is Breast Cancer Awareness Month, and it is here on this October 1st. And tonight we've got a pair of 2-1 teams in a divisional matchup, Steelers and Browns, 7:15 on Prime. Congratulations to the White Sox, Yankees, and Padres. They've advanced in the playoffs. Phillies beat the Braves. So a game three is tonight at 7, and that's your top five stories of the day.
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30: The midterm elections are heating up. Congressional control and President Trump's agenda hang in the balance. 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According to Cauchy's new midterms hub, Republicans have a 38% chance to control the Senate. 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
1: 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We welcome Justin Rowland to the program from On3 Sports and CassIllustrated.com. And Justin, this is a huge opportunity game for the Wildcats on Saturday. To get to 4-1 on the first weekend in October would be, I think, certainly unexpected for most that maybe were certainly outside the BBN that looked at Kentucky this season.
3: Yeah, I mean, this is kind of like the rubber match in conference play. If you feel like the Alabama game, sure, they could be competitive but didn't quite have enough depth. And then we're still looking for information, for data points, and they go to Texas A&M and they really blow them out. But Texas A&M has been very up and down. So, again, we're still looking for data points. And if you think Kentucky is a good team, a middle-of-the-pack SEC team trending in the right direction, then they should be able to go on the road and take care of business against a South Carolina team that's given up like 45 points a game in SEC play. Of course, it's not that simple because there's a lot of parity now. But if they take care of this game, you can pretty confidently say it's a legit middle-of-the-pack SEC team, I feel like.
1: South Carolina has defended the run pretty well, fourth in the league, giving up 95 yards a game. But maybe some of that's because they've struggled against the pass. They've allowed 10 touchdown passes, 221 yards a game through the air. When you look at the tape of the Gamecocks matching up with Kentucky's offense, what do you think Kentucky would have a chance to exploit?
3: A lot of big plays, and they've given up all kinds of big plays. Like, they've given up long throws when they've had three guys deep in zone coverage, and still just miscommunication to the point where a lot of their media is suggesting they might have to look at personnel changes on the back end of the defense. And I guess in the last game it was more the safeties and the nickels having blown coverage assignments than the starting cornerbacks. But they've given up separation. They've had bad communication errors. They've just gotten beat in one-on-one matchups. And it's more the pass defense. That's right. Alabama could have rushed for a lot more, but they didn't really have to run. So I think Kentucky's offense statistically has a pretty clear advantage against the South Carolina defense, as long as they protect. You know, protection is tough week to week. It's unpredictable. And Minshew has been much better when he's clean than when he hasn't been.
1: And the offensive line ranked, I think it was CBS Sports had them in the summer, the number three offensive line in the country. I think that turned a lot of heads around here. After Alabama, maybe there were a few questions, but the last couple of weeks, particularly the performance down at A&M, given the caliber of the competition, underscore, and you see some of these, you know, ratings that are coming out for offensive linemen around the country in various platforms. They're getting a lot of love right now.
3: Yeah, individually, like Pro Football Focus rates pretty much all of their 6'5", 6'6" linemen that they play as pretty elite pass protectors this year, more so in pass protection than in run blocking, but really good across the board. Lance Hurd getting a lot of talk on NFL draft boards. Colton Price has been solid. Tegra, the question comes

0: taken that time and maybe spent it on a game plan for the Steelers.
1: Yeah, maybe he could have been doing drills with TJ Watt. And they could have won some more games. Instead, he was playing Minecraft.
0: By the way, Billy, I looked it up. I Googled, what is the compatibility in Taurus and Sagittarius as friends, as a friendship?
1: Okay. What is it?
0: Well, AI overview on Google says Taurus and Sagittarius friendship compatibility is a moderate 50 to 70% match, blending grounded stability with restless exploration. There you go.
1: Who's the stable one and who's the restless explorer? Does it tell you?
0: I'd have to dig a little deeper, and I just wanted to give you.
1: I think I'm the stable one. I'm married.
0: This would be important here. Tips for a lasting friendship: balance and social time, mix quiet home dinners with spontaneous outings, so both friends feel accommodated.
1: That's right. You're the one that wants to spontaneously go out on
0: respect,
1: home dinner
0: and respect boundaries. It says Taurus should grant me the freedom to roam. And should offer a clear reassurance of the friendship's value. So I need you to let me roam, let me be a free spirit, and I need you to reassure me that we're still friends.
1: I'm not reassuring you on anything, Shannon.
0: It says right here.
1: You know Taurus? How much I love you. I'm not gonna tell you every day before we start the show.
0: That's called my daily affirmations with Billy.
1: Sagittarius need to get a grip is what you need to do. 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
0: That's what Sagittarius needs, empathy. It says right here, Taurus can mistake Sagittarius's need for independence as unreliability. So you may think I'm unreliable, Billy, but it's just my need for independence. While Sagittarius may feel restricted by Taurus's need for predictability. See, you're so predictable. I know what you're going to do, and it bores me, and I need to be able to explore, okay?
1: Well, I'll give you the freedom to roam, okay. Shannon. If you want to get chickens in your yard, you can. You do whatever you want. You have the freedom to do that.
0: Thank you.
1: In Bullitt County now.
0: I feel so free now.
1: All right, we'll take a break. We'll be right back. It is the KSR Pre-Show.
0: It's Shannon the Dude, and to talk to me and Billy, give us a call on the Clark's Pup and Shop phone line at 859-280-2287.
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11: What's going on, fellow sports fans? It's Andy West. Let's look back on this day in sports history, October 1st. We'll start off today way back in 1903, the first World Series game ever played. The Pittsburgh Pirates beat the Boston Americans 7-3 at Huntington Avenue Baseball Grounds. The Boston Americans would win the best of nine series. They'd become the Red Sox in 1908. Jumping ahead today in 1975, it was the Thrilla in Manila, where Muhammad Ali stops Joe Frazier in 14 rounds in the Philippines to retain his WBC-WBA heavyweight title. This was the third and final time the two fighters would meet. And today in 2004, Ichiro Suzuki collects his 258th hit of the season, breaking George Sisler's 84-year-old record for hits in a single season. Ichiro played a combined total of 28 seasons of professional baseball in Japan and the United States.
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1: 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Final segment, Tuggy Sports Radio. They got somebody, it sounds like.
0: They got somebody.
1: Let's go to Joni. Joni, you there?
23: Yes, I am.
1: Okay, first of all, you save us some burgers, all right?
23: All right, I can.
1: All right, who's the... go ahead and put whoever it is on.
23: Okay. Hi, I'm Denise.
1: Hi, Denise. How are you?
23: I'm doing awesome now. How are you?
1: Good. Hi.

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0: secured a $15 billion Iowa steel mill that'll add $95 billion to the economy, produce up to 10 million tons of steel. It's the biggest steel mill in the history of America. Remember, they told you these manufacturing jobs, they'll never come back. Well, he just got this back. Department of Treasury in sending out Obamacare refund checks to 1 million Americans. I'm just reading you what happened the last week. So don't believe all that. All he does is worry about the ballroom all day. Treasury Department announced that more than 60 million children have been automatically enrolled in Trump accounts. That's a great thing, those Trump accounts. This list, we don't even have time to read you the whole list. It goes on and on. Just things accomplished in the last week. This crazy Don Lemon, you remember the CNN guy that got fired? Even Don Lemon, on his, I don't even, call it a podcast, even Don Lemon, this is him, he said, "One thing you got to say, Donald Trump has delivered. As president, he has delivered on every promise." Now, what the heck is going on with Don Lemon? I don't know. Could be he's looking for attention. You know, a lot of these guys, people that get fired from the network. You see, right now I'm on the Sean Hannity Show. 16 million people are listening. I can talk, everybody will hear me. But if you're fired...
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9: Have you heard the news? That co-pilot with a knife, Netanyahu, on Fox and Friends.
10: He underwent Islamist radical indoctrination.
9: A failed lethal injection in Tennessee.
11: Disappointed.
9: Tennessee's governor.
12: Liftoff.
9: 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Have you heard the news? That co-pilot with a knife, Netanyahu, on Fox and Friends.
10: He underwent Islamist radical indoctrination.
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11: Disappointed.
9: Tennessee's governor.
12: Liftoff.
9: Four astronauts to the ISS.
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19: U.S. service members head to the Middle East. I'm Lisa Brady, Fox News. Two U.S. officials confirming to Fox the Theodore Roosevelt Carrier Strike Group and a Marine Expeditionary Unit are being sent to the region, adding about 10,000 more sailors and Marines to the Middle East. It'll be the third U.S. aircraft carrier in the region. This is President Trump suggests Iran may have a connection to yesterday's attack on a flight to Israel.
20: The Fly Dubai co-pilot accused of trying to intentionally crash an Israel-bound jet this week could be linked to Iran, President Trump says.
21: I would say the answer based on what I'm hearing is yes, but we're working on it right now.
20: The president's comments follow Israeli Prime Minister Benjamin Netanyahu's assessment on Fox and Friends that the co-pilot underwent radical indoctrination. passengers on the flight described a harrowing scene. The pilot was stabbed by the co-pilot. Passengers and crew members were able to retake control of the aircraft and make an emergency landing in Saudi Arabia.
19: Fox's Jared Halpern at the White House. Meantime, a sixth person arrested in a possible plot to attack a U.S.-run airbase in England. Counterterrorism police in Britain say the new suspect is a dual UK-Iranian national. Iran has denied involvement. Lawyers for a convicted killer in Tennessee say she is alive in critical condition at a hospital after a failed execution attempt last night.
11: I don't think we could ever know what it was like to go through that time, but I do know that that really was her biggest fear. It was not a fear of dying. It was a fear of a prolonged, painful, traumatic death.
19: Stephen Farrell, one of the lawyers for Krista Pike, who was convicted in the torture murder of a classmate more than 30 years ago. Pike surviving two lethal injection doses. An investigation continues. In Massachusetts, a judge just rejecting a defense motion to acquit Lindsay Clancy in the killing of her three children after the recent hung jury and mistrial. 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
22: With continuing team coverage, I'm Amber Philpott from WKYT News. Today on what would have been a fallen Kentucky State Trooper's 29th birthday, we are learning more about how the man accused of gunning him down was caught. Trooper Hayden Phillips was shot and killed Monday during a traffic stop along I-65 near Bowling Green. Amani Branch fled the scene and was arrested in Louisville hours later. In a news conference today, we learned officers in Louisville used Trooper Phillips' handcuffs to take Branch into custody. Trooper Phillips will be laid to rest this weekend. Lexington leaders are turning to neighbors for help after recent issues involving youth at Kirk Levington Park. One Lexington, its crisis response team, council member Emma Curtis's office, and community volunteers will canvass the neighborhood tonight, asking residents to fill out a gun violence prevention and park use survey. Divine Karama with One Lexington says it's an opportunity for people to come out and tell them what they're seeing in their community. Eastern Kentucky University men's basketball coach A.W. Hamilton wants children to dream big. Coach Hamilton reached one of his own dreams today, announcing the launch of his first children's book, Dream Big with A.W. Hamilton. At a school assembly today, Hamilton showed how the book's five tips can help children achieve their goals. Hamilton plans to gift a copy to every elementary school library in the state. Amber Philpott, WKYT News for News Radio 630 WLAP.
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8: Manufacturing boom going on. They've revised upward the GDP numbers from the last quarter, and the most recent estimates for this quarter are well over 3.5% growth, which is really positive. So I'm feeling very good about things. I mean, I think we've really, obviously the oil price is still too high. But if you look at almost every other indicator on the economy, very positive.
13: Yeah. For years, multiple administrations said, well, you never get the manufacturing back. You can't get that back here in America. But you can, obviously. The president did it. It wasn't that hard, was it?
8: Well, it wasn't that hard. But I mean, it was hard to get Congress and Washington to go along with this. But it was the tax cuts. It was the deregulation. And how about this, Mark, speaking of really good news, just reported yesterday by the Energy Department, the United States produced more oil and gas than any other time in American history. Thank you, Donald Trump, for drill, baby, drill. Can you imagine if Joe Biden, remember, Biden wanted to kill the oil and gas industry so we would produce none of it. They had this net zero idea that we would just live without our fossil fuels, which would have completely decimated the U.S. economy. So this is good news. With what, 32 days or something like that until the election, the economy will be the number one issue. It's really improving.
13: Yeah, it's all good news. But with it's 33 days, I think, left. The Republicans have not been great when it comes to messaging. How do they get this across?
8: Tell people what's going on. I mean, and incidentally, the things that we're talking about on this show, you're not going to hear this on CNN. You're not going to read it in the Washington Post or the New York Times or most of the other networks, maybe Fox News. I've never seen such biased coverage of the media. I mean, you would think, Mark, if it weren't for shows like yours and Sean Hannity and other, you would think we were in a Great Depression. I mean, we got the best economy in the world. We've got a roaring stock market, people making a lot of money in the market. Their wages and salaries are going up. And yet, and by the way, people sort of believe it. You know, they hear the media say how horrible things are. And so that's where you get the quote, affordability crisis.
13: Yeah. And when it comes to affordability, didn't you put out that study that the number one expense for most Americans is taxes?
8: Exactly. So not only that, and by the way, where are the taxes highest? Oh, yeah, in the blue states, California, New York, New Jersey. But we also put out a study showing that if you look at the 10 states that have the biggest affordability problem with runaway costs, guess what? 9 out of 10 of them are blue states.
13: Yeah.
8: So how are the Democrats? They keep saying, put us in charge. The Wall Street Journal had a really good editorial about this. Put us in charge. We'll deal with affordability. Yeah, sure. Like you did under Biden when inflation went up to 9%.
13: Yeah. Well, they talk about gas prices all the time. Democrats would put it at gas at $10 a gallon, wouldn't they? That's what they really wanted, to stop you from driving.
8: They want to eliminate all oil and gas. We would be paying, in California today, I talked to a friend today there, they were paying $6.29 a gallon for gas. That's about a dollar more than most other states and about $1.50 more than the national average. But don't worry that if we elect Gavin Newsom, the governor of California, president, he'll deal with the affordability crisis, right? I mean, all of these states, New York, New Jersey, California, my home state of Illinois, Connecticut, Massachusetts, runaway costs.
13: Yeah, unbelievable. Speaking of net zero, tell me about Starbucks. They tried to be net zero, totally green. What happened? They had to give up?
8: Yeah, what a story this is, Mark. I almost fell off my chair when I read it, because Starbucks, you know, was one of the first on board this kind of crazy. By the way, for people who don't know what net zero is, it's the idea that we should eliminate all our coal or all our oil, all our gas, which, by the way, you have more oil, gas, coal than any other country, but we're going to stop using it and we're going to run our, you know, $30 trillion economy on windmills. You know, that's their strategy, and it's a laughable thing. And so Starbucks was one of the first companies that really bought into this. And now they've been struggling a little bit. Their sales are down. And now their executives are saying, you know what? Well, maybe not. We're pulling out of net zero. Most of the big financial companies have pulled out of it because people are now realizing that this is a prescription for economic disaster. If you want to destroy a country's economy, Mark, a good way to destroy, a free market capitalist country is to take away their energy source. And that's exactly what the left wants to do.
13: Wow. We're talking with Steve Moore, the great economist. Tell me again about data centers. Now, I know they've kind of solved the electricity problem, the water problem, but the data center, the turbines, they do make a lot of noise for about a half mile. It's really annoying. So what are going to do about that?
8: Well, I don't think we should build data centers in, you know, residential areas. You know, I visited one of the first data centers in the country was, as you know, Mark, in Loudoun County, Virginia, outside of Washington, D.C., right by Dulles Airport there. And we visited this big data center. By the way, they're technological marvels. I've never seen so many hard hat construction workers as when I visited the data center. They're always, you know, adding more stuff, more and more construction workers. These are not temporary jobs, folks. And so that was the first thing I saw. But then, you know, what was interesting is they built the data center right next to Dulles Airport, next to the runways. So you can't complain about the noise because, you know, the noise from the planes is much louder than that. So my point is, let's build these data centers, first of all, in communities that want them. I think, you know, if you want economic development, I think, you know, they make a lot of sense. But some areas don't want them and don't build them there. We could be building them. I like Trump's idea. Build them on federal lands. Why not?
13: Oh.
8: And why not? Why not the brownfields, the areas where you used to have factories and maybe they closed them down? Why not build the data centers there?
13: That's a very good idea. Federal land. Why not?
8: Yeah.
13: But those data companies with the data centers.
8: We have land in this country to build these data centers. But we're going to need to build, you know, 2 to 3 times more of these data centers. And people say, well, no, we can't do it. We're worried about it. I know people are nervous about AI. But I'll tell you, Mark, if we don't build them in the U.S., you know where they're going to build them.
13: Yeah. And the whole idea that the AI is the most deadly weapon on Earth, could wipe us all out, isn't that more reason why we have to be the ones to control it, not China?
8: Who do you want to be in charge of this, folks? The United States or China and Beijing and President Xi that wants to destroy us? We will use it for good, and they will use it for evil. I mean, remember, China and President Xi only have one objective, and that is to knock America off our pedestal as the world economic superpower. So let's not play into their hands by not moving forward technologically. You know, you and I have talked about this a lot, Mark, but the United States completely dominated the internet age. We had great companies like Apple and Google and NVIDIA and so on. And 8 of the 10 top technology companies in the world are here in the U.S. of A. I don't want to give up that technological leadership.
13: Yeah, that's a good point. Steve Moore, we've always had rich people, very rich people. But now we have the super rich, the unbelievable, you know, 200 billion, 300 billion. We've got a guy that's almost a trillionaire. That's really changed things, hasn't it?
8: Well, it's an interesting thing because, what a world we live in. It used to be that being a millionaire, you're really, really rich.
13: Yeah.
8: Now, you know, being a millionaire isn't that rare in America today. And so we have become so rich relative to other countries. I mean, the median income in the United States is now almost $90,000 a year. In almost every other country, Mark, you go to and you say $90,000, you're considered rich. That's middle class in the U.S. And we do have about 100 people in the country who make over $50 billion. And that includes people like Elon Musk and the founder of Amazon.
13: Yeah, Jeff Bezos.
8: You know, some people like that. And, you know, some of these guys, a lot of them were born outside the United States. The founder of Google was from Russia. And, you know, so what are we going to do? You know, say, oh, no, we don't want the trillionaires and billionaires. We're going to get rid of them. These people have created so many jobs. So many, you know, so many people have gotten rich off of their, this technological lead that we have. We want more of that. We want to dominate, as Trump would say. We want to dominate the world technologically and in terms of energy. That's what I love about Trump. He wants us to be number one in every single area: agriculture, manufacturing, construction, the technology, the internet, all those things. And we have the brain power to do it.
13: Yeah. I would imagine if you went back 100-something million years ago, they demonized Rockefeller and Vanderbilt and all those guys the same way.
8: Yeah, back then, this is one of the fictions of history books, which is that, the people who built our country, as you said, you know, Carnegie, Rockefeller, who, you know, maybe the greatest businessman who ever walked on the planet, John D. Rockefeller, who, you know, the steel industry and the coal industry and the railroads and, you know, the telephone industry, all of that. These are the people who built America mostly through their own incredible entrepreneurial spirit. And if you read the history books, we should be revering these people. And yet the left treats them like they are robber barons who, you know, took from the rich, you know, poor and so on. No, they helped make the United States the number one economy in the world. I mean, I'm just sick of this. I really am. This is a country where you can come to this country and you can make anything out of yourself. I mean, it is the land of opportunity. It still is. But the left always vilifies people who make money. I'm sorry. I like Michael Jordan. I like, you know, people who are successful in their careers. Look at what Elon Musk did with that latest. What is it? They sent that thing up in the orbit of the Earth, a million. You know, these things are just mind-boggling that one man could do this.
13: Yeah, we're living with the greatest inventor maybe in history. This unbelievable genius, and we take him for granted. I mean, it's
8: Africa. Thank God he's in America.
13: Yeah. Wow. Well, Steve Moore, always great talking to you. Everybody, get his book, The Trump Economic Miracle, and go to unleashprosperity.com and sign up for the daily briefing. And Steve Moore, great as always. Thanks for being with us.
8: Okay, Mark. Have a great weekend.
13: Take care. Mark Simone here for Sean Hannity. Now, don't forget, watch Hannity tonight. It's a big show tonight. Exclusive interview with J.D. Vance tonight at 9 with Sean Hannity on the Fox News Channel. Mark Simone here for Sean. We'll take some calls next. 800-941-SEAN is the number. 800-941-SEAN.
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0: A failed lethal injection in Tennessee.
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4: 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It's 422-8727. Officer Don with Skywatch Traffic.
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10: Welcome to the month of October. I think thermometers deep into the 80s out there. A little taste of summertime this evening is not going to hang out long as we go into the day on Friday. Here comes a very strong fall cold front arriving into the afternoon. Temperature is going to drop into the 60s as showers increase for that opening day out of Keeneland. That fall meet will get underway with scattered showers about the region. A few of those showers will linger into the weekend. Highs on Saturday, generally into the 60s, will be low 70s for Sunday with a leftover shower or two, especially across the south and the southeast. From the WKYT First Alert Weather Center, I'm meteorologist Chris Bailey.
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12: Fox News, I'm John Saucier. President Trump, talking about the attempted hijacking of an Air Dubai plane from earlier this week, says he's paying close attention to the investigation into the suspect. But Mr. Trump, do you think this guy is tied to Iran?
13: They're being very open with us. I would say the answer, based on what I'm hearing, is yes. But we're working on it right now.
12: All right. Well, last night's execution attempt of death row inmate Krista Pike in Tennessee failed. She survived two lethal injections. One of her attorneys, Stephen Farrell, was asked how they'll proceed, and he says he's waiting for Krista.
14: In the hopes that she does make a recovery sufficient enough to participate in this, I would like to get her input on what she wants as well.
12: Tennessee's Governor Bill Lee has ordered a pause on all executions in the state as they investigate the failed lethal injection. And a new AP NORC poll finds most Americans blame President Trump for persistently high prices. About 2 in 10 approve of his handling regarding the cost of living. 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
6: A midterm marathon. I'm Lisa Brady, Fox News. President Trump kicking off travel around the country ahead of the November elections.
7: This week, President Trump will rally supporters in Oklahoma, Alabama, and Ohio, all states he easily carried in his three runs for office.
8: Well, I won all of them by a lot. I'm going there just to make sure.
7: The president says his return to reliably red states is also about giving thanks to Republican voters.
8: And I haven't been there in a while, and I want to just thank them. But we also have a governor's race that I think it's over, but we have to make sure people get out and vote, even in Oklahoma.
7: President Trump says the country is doing really well, but Republicans have not been able to get that message across to voters.
6: Fox's Jared Halpern at the White House. Voters keep telling pollsters they're not happy with the economy or the president's handling of it as Democrats run against what they call a failing agenda. About 10,000 more U.S. sailors and Marines are heading to the Middle East. U.S. officials confirming to Fox News a third aircraft carrier is being sent to the region, along with a Marine expeditionary unit. President Trump telling reporters today Iran may have a link to yesterday's attack on a fly-Dubai flight to Israel, which remains under investigation. Israel's prime minister says the co-pilot accused of stabbing the captain and trying to crash the plane is Omani.
9: A country Israel doesn't have diplomatic ties with and therefore wouldn't be allowed to land in Israel. The prime minister is working to figure out exactly how that was allowed.
6: Fox's Jeff Paul in Tel Aviv. Saudi officials say they've given the suspect to the UAE, which is leading a multi-nation investigation. The judge in the Lindsey Clancy murder case refuses to declare her not guilty, rejecting a defense motion that argued prosecutors didn't prove she was responsible for killing her three children in the recent trial that ended with a hung jury. Prosecutors have not said if they plan a retrial. 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
10: A sunset vigil will honor Kentucky State Trooper Hayden Phillips tonight at 6:30 Central at State Post 15 in Columbia. Phillips was killed during an I-65 traffic stop on Monday. The man accused in his death, 51-year-old Imani Branch, remains jailed without bond and returns to court tomorrow. No one was hurt when fire destroyed historic buildings at Glens Creek Distilling in Woodford County. No bourbon barrels were involved and the main operation was spared. Woodford County Emergency Manager Drew Chandler spoke with WLKY Wednesday after the blaze.
11: The big story is nobody got injured in any of this. So everybody going home is always where I'd like to start.
12: Fire departments from several Kentucky communities helped battle the blaze. The cause of it does remain under investigation. I'm Scott Hooper.
13: Let's go!
14: This Saturday,
13: Kentucky!
14: The Cats are getting out the skillets, getting ready to fry up some tasty chicken for another SEC victory. South Carolina Gamecocks and your Kentucky Wildcats. 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
24: Nobody's gonna give you anything. You gotta go take it. You have to go take it. Little kid, you dreamt of being in this position. Y'all understand? Sure. Everybody did. I did. Man, do not let that little kid in you down. Go attack today.
25: If that doesn't pump you up, I don't know what does. Will Stein talking to his team prior to the win over South Alabama, part of another great video presentation by UK Sports Video. Welcome to the Big Blue Insider, Dick Gabriel with you on a Thursday, one day closer to college football. The Wildcats and South Carolina down in Columbia will have it for you, 4:15 kickoff, 2 o'clock airtime. Christy Thomas, Logan Stenberg, and Ricky Lumpkin will be on location at the ball game. Rain or shine, and it may be raining at some point. That's okay. One of the greatest performances in the history of Kentucky football came at that very stadium in Columbia back in the mid-90s, 1995, when Mo Williams ran all over South Carolina. You talk about receiving yards and rushing yards. It was a tremendous afternoon for Mo Williams. set the UK and SEC single-game rushing record with 299 yards and 429 all-purpose yards back on September 23rd. So almost, I guess we'll be about a week off in 1995. Cats won at 35-30. I seem to recall that game was not that close. I think South Carolina got a touchdown late, but it was all Mo all day and had no problem with the footing. There's no question about that. And at times it was a driving rain. It rained almost all day. And I remember they had just renovated the press box up there. They had totally redone it. And the windows were basically leaking in the press box. Now I'm down on the field, of course, so I'm getting drenched, but I didn't care because the equipment manager, Tom Kalinowski, as the rain started to really come, everybody was scrambling for a rain suit. And he threw one to me, a full, jacket and pants. And they were changing brands or changing styles the next year. So I just said, just keep it, and I've still got it. But I may be using it Saturday, for all I know. But what I loved about that game, and I mentioned this the other night, was because it started to rain so hard, the security people, the guys in the yellow windbreakers, they were just getting pounded by the rain. They lost all interest in keeping things secure on the sideline. So I walk right by one of them all the way to the 50-yard line. And most of the second half, I stood on the 50-yard line next to one of the assistant coaches, watching Mo run all over the place. And that's why on a huge catch and run, Mo was at first credited with a zillion yards in this one particular play as a pass play. And that's the way Tom called it. And I had seen the pass thrown behind the quarterback, which made it a run play. And I shot a look at the referee, and he put up the hand signal, which indicated it was a lateral, not a forward pass. And so we corrected it on the air that it was indeed a running play, which jumped most total way up. And like I said, he ended with 299 yards, 429 all-purpose. What a thing of beauty that day was. Don't know that that's going to happen this Saturday. Whatever does happen, we'll have it for you right here on 630 WLAP. You know that Shane Beamer is under fire. I mean, the fans are all over him. South Carolina, really the last good win they had was over Kentucky last year. And he, at his weekly news conference, began to push back a little bit.
1: You ask the question, people get tired of hearing about the wrong thing. Well, guess what? We had a hell of a practice today. We had a hell of a practice. You know what? So you get tired of hearing that? I'm sorry. You're going to keep hearing it, but we got some freaking awesome young men that went out there today, practiced their butts off with a ton of energy, and they hurt too.
25: Now, you know there was bad blood between Beamer and Mark Stoops. That goes back to some preseason comments that Stoops supposedly made about Beamer. He said it wasn't about Beamer. Beamer thought it was about him. Stoops later told me that he and Beamer spoke, and Beamer's like, no, we're good. And then after South Carolina beats Kentucky, he takes a shot at Stoops. So they never resolve their problems. He and Will Stein like each other. You've heard Will Stein this week talk about the fact that when Will was at Lake Travis High School down in Austin, Beamer was recruiting for Oklahoma, and they developed a relationship. So they like each other. And Beamer invoked Stein's name when he was talking about what he needs from the South Carolina crowd.
1: Coach Stein, in his press conference earlier today, I believe, talked about this venue and how it's one of the greatest venues in the SEC. Well, we certainly need to prove him right and be that on Saturday. And I get it. There's going to be people in that stadium that are pissed at me and don't like me. And I don't like a lot of things about the job that I've done right now either. But what we need on Saturday is for 80,000 strong to come together for 3 hours and help our football team play their butts off, because we need that energy in that stadium. We feed off that energy. It was electric in Tuscaloosa on Saturday night, and they fed off that energy. And we need that energy and electricity in Columbia on Saturday afternoon. And I know our fans will show up and be that group for us on Saturday. And I know our football team will show up and be the football team that our fans and our alumni and our former players and the people here that follow Gamecock football expect too.
25: And you know by now that South Carolina will be without arguably its best player, edge rusher Dylan Stewart. Todd McShay, who is an NFL draft analyst, said he had him third overall on his draft board. And Stewart has been suspended for conduct unbecoming, basically, on the field and off. And Beamer, of course, answered a question about that at his press conference, talked about his relationship with the kid, with the kid's family, and how much he loves the kid, loves the family, but this was something that needed to be done. And I've got to tell you, I kind of like what Beamer said right here.
1: He made a mistake, and I understand a lot of the negative attention that he has brought on himself. I'm well aware of that. The striking the opponent, some of the stuff on the sideline, the Ole Miss game a couple years ago. I'm not condoning any of that. Please don't misunderstand what I'm saying. But, you know, I do also know the kid has a lot of stuff going on, you know, in his life. And yes, he's Dylan Stewart and former future NFL draft star and all that. But he's still a young man, you know, at heart and dealing with some things. And we're trying to help him through it. And nothing's more important than the team, like I said. And, you know, the easy thing for me, I understand the SEC suspended him yesterday. Before I knew that, on Sunday, before I suspended him, the easy thing from a football standpoint would just say, you know, we're going to, whatever, fine you, go out there on the field, we'll do some up-downs, run extra, that'll be your punishment, but we need you on Saturday to go beat Kentucky. That's like the easy thing to do. And, you know, the right thing to do is the hard thing to do, and that's to sit him down, and hopefully this will be an opportunity for him to learn and be better going forward, whether that's at South Carolina or when he gets to the next level. You know, that's my hope, is that 5 years from now, 10 years from now, he may disagree with me right now, and I'm sure he does. But 5 years from now, next year, 10 years, whatever, he looks back, and I hope that he says, you know what, he was trying to help me, and it's made me a better player professionally by the decision that I made. That's my hope, but, you know, I'm here for him, and I've always got his back, and it's a tough time for all of us right now because we do care about Dylan, but Saturday night, what happened can't happen.
25: Now, keep in mind that Beamer suspended this kid before the SEC stepped in. I'm not sure why the league felt the need to do that, but I guess it just needed to be on record in case something else happens down the road. But I like the fact that Beamer said he is suspended. He is not going to get up at 5 and run 5 miles or run the steps, whatever. You know, it's not going to be one of these deals where they say, we're handling the matter internally. But yeah, he'll be playing on Saturday. You know, he's doing what Bob Knight was an advocate of doing, and that's sitting the kid's butt on the bench. I doubt if he's even going to be on the bench. But that's the way you get through to athletes, is you take the game away from them. Now, some coaches will say, you're penalizing the rest of the team. Well, yeah, but if you're a real advocate of saying it's a team sport, next man up, you can't embrace that philosophy. And to basically give them a slap on the wrist and tell them you're going to run laps and then let them play, that's not the way to do it. Do you think he doesn't have this kid's attention right now? You better believe he does. And I don't think it's going to affect his pro status. Maybe it will. Kid's going to have to answer some questions. Johnny Manziel recently talked about the fact that one of the NFL teams that interviewed him dropped a book of his collected tweets in front of him during a meeting and said, how do you explain these? And Manziel said it wasn't easy. And of course, he was drafted, made some money, and was a complete washout in the NFL. I don't think that's going to happen with Dylan Stewart, but this will follow him. And he's going to have to grow up and be an adult and deal with this. So I commend Beamer. I'm not a huge fan of his, but I commend Beamer for the way he has handled this by sitting the kid down. He didn't have to do it, but he did it. So we'll see how it works out. Up next, what in the world was the Southern Cal radio play-by-play man thinking when he put his foot squarely in his mouth? Later on, Billy Rutledge with his NFL picks and West End Bureau Chief Gary Moore here on 630 WLAP.
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25: Welcome back to the Big Noon Center. Coming up more on the football Wildcats, the basketball Wildcats. And in hour number two, we'll hear from our West End Bureau Chief, Gary Moore. Also, Billy Rutledge will join us with his weekly NFL picks. And I will tell you, he and I have not done too well as of yet. But there's always the chance to turn things around. But I want to talk a little bit about what happened over the weekend, specifically Saturday, during the Oregon Southern Cal game. And I saw this happen. You may have too. And I'm sure you've seen the video since of Dante Moore being hit as he slid and was knocked out. Basically, and the player who knocked him out got up and celebrated in a most untoward way and was kicked out of the game and suspended for a game. But what has supplanted that story is the radio play-by-play call of the Southern California Radio Network, specifically the play-by-play man by the name of Pete Arbogast. Now, I don't know the guy, and coming up, Gary Moore, our West End Bureau Chief, does know the guy, and he'll talk more about this. But Arbogast is about a year older than I am, and so he's a young guy. But he is very accomplished in terms of his resume announcer. He's done football, men's basketball, women's basketball at SC. And for a while there, and Jeff Pecora reminded me of this, he was the radio voice of the Cincinnati Bengals. This goes back a ways, but he was basically an LA guy and still is. Born in Chicago, but went to LA City College, graduated from SC, worked in Twin Falls, Idaho, all over the place, but landed back in LA and has done only, he was a PA guy for quite a while at SC, but he is now the play-by-play man for Southern Cal and is a five-time winner of the Southern California Sports Broadcasters Radio Play-by-Play of the Year Award. There are a lot of people in California doing play-by-play, and he won the award five times from 2018 to 21 and 23. Is also the president of that organization's Hall of Fame. He's in that Hall of Fame. Look, this guy, he's got a great voice, but he is a true homer, and it really bubbled to the surface in a bad way during that Oregon game. And if you haven't seen the clip, and there's a couple of spots where you can actually see the clip and hear him talking about it, and he just goes full homer on it and basically tries to blame the quarterback and essentially try to sell his listeners on the fact that it was a bad call. This is a radio guy now, not a TV guy. But then he refers to the replay. And we do that oftentimes in our radio network because you don't want to be a slave to the replay if you're on the radio because it's not fair to your listeners. But this was a big deal. You know, a player ejected and he was trying to sell everybody on the fact that it was a bad call. Now, his color guy, who was closest to the booth camera, they have a booth camera like we do, is a guy named Sean Cody. He played at Southern Cal. He was a nose tackle, and he played for the Trojans then 8 or 9 years in the NFL. The Giants, the Lions, chose him in the second round of the NFL draft in 2005. You can see him mugging for the camera, basically, as Arbogast tries to sell everybody on the fact that this was not targeting. And Sean Coney's expression and his grin basically said, yeah, it was. But Arbogast has caught all kinds of flack for this.
6: It didn't look like targeting on the replay to us.
7: He did not try to slide feet first, and Stevens went in helmet first, but he kind of ran into Dante Moore, who ducked into that hit.
6: For him,
7: I did not see him put his feet out first. I saw him dive forward. And but not
8: he's laying
7: himself
8: feet first.
7: Yeah, he is now because they spun him around.
8: No,
7: I want to see the replay.
8: Yeah.
7: Here he goes down into not a feet first slide, more of a knee slide. It didn't look like targeting on the replay to us.
25: That's Pete Arbogast on the SC Radio Network. And a lot of people have tried to reach out to him. I know Gary did. And journalists have reached out. Dan Walken, who's quite active on Twitter, reached out but never heard back from him. And apparently there were some really horrible things put up on his Facebook page, which he has since scrubbed. He doesn't deserve it. He made a mistake. But this guy is a good person. Look, his day job as of 2024, youth director for the Santa Monica YMCA, also volunteers at a health center where he comforts terminally ill patients so they won't die alone. I mean, this is a good person who just made a bad mistake, a bad choice. But it does beg the question about being a homer. And most announcers are, if you follow a school, if you follow a pro team, especially the pro teams, the pro team announcers are shameless homers. But I get that because the NFL is a different animal. Colleges, yeah, same thing. Look, Tom, Jeff, me, those of us who do the actual play-by-play, the pregame show is different. Christy and Logan, and works with Logan and Ricky, who are both former players. And what I'm getting to is I'm not a we, they guy. When I talk about Kentucky, I don't say we. Jeff does because Jeff played. I get that. Tom does not, for the most part. Tom came up influenced by, as did I, Kaywood Ledford. Kaywood Ledford was never a we, they guy. Now, Kaywood Ledford was synonymous with Kentucky sports. And when you listen to the game, there are times I would turn on a basketball game. I'd be late to the game. I turn it on. I would not know the score, but I could tell by the tone of Kaywood's voice whether the Cats were ahead or behind. Because when they were behind, he would sound so disappointed in them. I'm talking basketball primarily. Most of Kaywood's career calling football were disappointments. Let's face it. He called a lot of mediocre football games, but he had a lot of fun when they were good. But he was not a we they guy. And of course, I came up through newspapers, so you're taught to be objective, and it has kind of carried over into my radio career. But as I tell people, look, I'm not paid to be a cheerleader. I'm not on the team. I'm not on the staff. I am directly related to and attached to the football program because I am on the radio crew. But that's just my choice, my philosophy. Doesn't mean people who do it are wrong or bad. But my feeling is it's up to you to be the fan. It's up to you to make up your own mind. I'm going to tell you what happened. I will give you my opinion at times, especially on this radio show, specifically on this radio show. But I will leave the rest up to you, the fan. That's your job. My job is to tell you what's going on. Your job, be a fan. Arbogast, basically, some people are saying he lied to his audience. I think his judgment was clouded. I really do. I don't think he just flat out said, look, I'm going to lie. I think he was overcome with the emotion of the moment. And oftentimes, announcers do that. They see what they want to see, in other words. And you could tell the guy who played, Sean Cody, the former nose tackle, he saw it and he knew it was targeting. But Arbogast doesn't deserve to be crucified. He made a mistake. Let's move on. We'll hear more about this from Gary Moore coming up in hour number two. Coming up next, we'll hear more from the football and basketball cats here on 630 WLAP.
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11: Fox News, I'm John Saucier. President Trump briefly speaking to reporters before jumping on Marine One today. He discussed the ongoing conflict with Iran.
12: Iran now has got 301% inflation. Their money is valueless. Their economy is gone. They have no military. They have no anti-aircraft computers. They have very little going, and we control the strait.
11: The president says oil prices will drop once the conflict ends. This comes as a recent AP poll finds most voters believe President Trump to be responsible for high costs in the U.S., partially due to his handling of the Iran operation. On that note, the average gallon of gasoline in the United States up to $4.41 a gallon. U.S. Energy Secretary Chris Wright on Fox, he says those numbers will drop.
14: There's a very good chance we've hit peak prices, and we're going to see, I think we're almost surely going to see diesel prices decline. I think we're quite likely going to see meaningful declines in gasoline prices.
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25: Welcome back to the Big Blue Insider. Coming up tomorrow night, as you know, it is madness at Rumble Arena. And you won't see all the Wildcats. They listed the four players who are still nursing injuries. One of them, Trent Noah. And I had a chance to talk to him. He's got the pulled hamstring, different leg this time. But I had a chance to talk to him the other day on Media Day. And before I started talking to him, somebody else asked him about the fact. This was an interesting question. What was it like when they thought they had Mark Mitchell, then they didn't have him, then they did, then they didn't? You got to wonder, did it mess with their minds?
15: I think everybody's going through college sports the same way. So it's not like we're the only team dealing with it. It's definitely a time right now, but I mean, at the end of the day, we're all here. We're playing basketball regardless of whatever outside uncontrollables happen. I mean, there's so many things that are out of my control and out of our players' control that's up to the NCAA committee that we have no say on. So it's just, you just can control what you control. You give your energy to what you can give your energy to that actually will benefit you, and you just go from there, and you just take every day like it's your last, because it could be with whatever. Yeah.
25: You're dealing with another injury. Did you have to deal with many injuries in high school, I'm wondering?
15: I mean, I had a few here and there, but I mean, I think the college game is just, it just demands a whole lot more. I mean, you're faster, bigger, stronger. Doing way more workload, and then sometimes there's freak accidents that happen. I've kind of had two different hamstring injuries, so it's not the same one, which is a good thing. But yeah, I think I'll be back in the next couple weeks, and then I should never have to worry about the hamstring problem again.
18: I'm asking everybody the history of their jersey number. How did you get to number 9? Is there a story behind it?
15: Yeah, so coming into my freshman year, it was the first year that you could wear like the 6 through 9 jersey numbers. So it was the first time it was allowed. I was 2 in high school. I've been 2 all my life. I came in, Jackson Robinson had it. 9 made perfect sense because that's what we're all going for. And I just thought, might as well try something new. I thought it looked cool.
18: No thought of going back to 2 at some point after Jackson?
15: No, I don't think so. I think I like it. It kind of, it's a reminder. And I just think it's cool. I'm a fan.
25: With the personnel that Pope has put together, and you're a returning veteran, he's looking for a great shooting team. Seems like that's right up your alley. How do you feel about the way you're fitting into this year's team?
15: Yeah, I think this year's team is kind of different in the sense of how we play together. I think we're very connected and binded, which is huge for us. I think it'll help us. You know, Coach Pope and Coach Fieger are going to put out a top whatever offense every single year. So that's kind of not the issue. I think where people can put the question mark and where I can put the check mark is watching practice for however long and being in practice is defensively. I think we're glued together. We're connected. I mean, it's definitely it definitely wasn't like that just walking in on week one. But I think we're positionally long and big. I think we have great rim protection, and I think it'll make every pass and every shot hard because our length.
25: I got to think it's better this year compared to last because of the injuries last year to so many key players that you guys, I'm guessing, had a hard time binding when you had to compared to now. Is that accurate?
15: Yeah, I mean, I think it's a challenge when you're going into any year. Injuries are not just kind of in the sense of you're kind of building a whole new roster every year, playing with new guys. And I think a lot of it is just it helps when you have the right personalities that match in the locker room. And then when you're doing stuff off the court that has no correlation to basketball, it kind of, whenever you're on the court, you're in adversity, you're in fatigue with these guys. And then that's your friends off the court. You get to go and have dinner and just do stuff just on your own time is big. And I think whenever times get hard, you can know you can lean on them. It's huge.
25: That's Trent Noah, who's going to have to sit out Madness tomorrow night. But he is expected to be ready in the next 2 to 3 weeks is what they told us on Media Day. All right, we're going to shift you back to football. It's overlap time, of course, with the Wildcats taking on South Carolina Saturday. It's going to be a better team than they faced they did last Saturday with South Alabama, which you know, South Alabama, not a bad team, but South Carolina, better, with a better defense, which means I don't know that we'll see 3 100-yard rushers by the Wildcats, but Tegra Shabola, offensive lineman, says they'll try because they take a lot of pride in that.
2: We really take pride in running football. Every day we're busting our ass, you know, try to get everything drawn up the right way. You know, we work really hard for that, for those games like that. And just to see that happen, I mean, it was really exciting for us.
25: There is a handful of rating services and systems that are able to break down football position by position and apply numerical metrics and all that, and basically grading the players. Three members of the Kentucky O-line graded out extremely well this past week, but Shabola, he was one of them, says they really don't pay any attention to that.
2: I'll be honest, not really. We come in every day, we just work hard. We're constantly looking for improvements, constantly looking for coaching. So I can speak for myself, Colton and Lance, we're not, you know, our stomachs aren't full off of that. You know, we're looking to constantly get better day by day.
25: One of the other members of the offensive line, technically he is a hybrid, a tight end, Henry Boyer, receiver and blocker, talked to the media this week as well. And Boyer caught 3 balls again when he was at Illinois. 3 passes, that's it. Right now he's tied for 3rd in a team lead with Mecole Skinner. Willie Rodriguez leads the team with 17 catches, then Kenny Darby with 13. Boyer and Skinner each with 7. So Boyer's already got 7 grabs this year. And yeah, he's happy to contribute, but just even happier that they're winning.
2: You know, it's been a good time. I mean, it's more awesome being 3-1, you know. I think, you know, if I'm able to help the team, whether it's pass game or run game, like, I'm willing to do whatever. And, you know, that's the most important thing for us, has been winning. So, you know, whatever they need me to do, it's been, you know, fun this year, and I'm really excited to keep going on.
25: Boyer has become a favorite target of Kenny Minchie, and the feeling's mutual.
2: Kenny's a stud. Like, he's super fun to play with. He's a great leader. He's vocal out there. He's got a really good personality to play quarterback, and I think when he's on the field, he's calm, and that calms everybody down, which is, you know, a really important attribute that he has, and it helps us.
25: And everybody's going to have to stay calm on the road Saturday down in a noisy, noisy Williams-Brice Stadium. And Boyer was asked about playing on the road and how well they played at Texas A&M, what it's going to take to have a similar effort down in Columbia.
2: Yeah, I think, you know, we talk a lot about, you know, brotherhood and being with your brothers on the road. You know, you feel like you're, you know, it's you versus everybody going into a stadium. So I think when you travel together and, you know, when you have a tight-knit team that cares about each other and likes to play with each other, it makes a lot of fun for all of us. You know.
25: D-back Tareen Nichols also spoke to the media. He also talked about being on the road, and he also talked about brotherhood.
16: You know, like, when you go on the road that everyone is against you, basically. You're going to have your fans that travel. You're going to have your family that travel. But, you know, going on the road, you just know, like, it's your brothers, your brother to your right, your brother to your left. And those are the ones that are ultimately going to be there for you when good, bad, or indifferent happens.
25: Yeah, it's us against the world when the Wildcats, when anybody goes on the road. So it does help you pull together, but it's also why it's vital to get off to a good start, obviously. Kentucky did not do that against South Alabama. And Nichols talked about the difference between first half, second half.
16: You have to just focus on the things that matter, like us, and just going out there and giving our all every play, like it's our last play. That was just the main focus coming out of halftime. Like, don't take anything lightly and just go out there and play ball like it's your last play.
25: It's going to be dangerous if Kentucky does not get off to a good start because, of course, with all that momentum from the home crowd and the fans, of course, are turning on the coach down there. But if they get excited, it's going to be really difficult for the Wildcats to try to come back on the road. That's why they've got to lock in the way they did at College Station, because, as Nichols pointed out, especially on the road, especially in a situation like this, every play matters.
16: Just playing in the SEC, every game is going to be a hard game. Every game is going to be a dogfight. It's going to be a four-quarter game. So just knowing that every play could literally be the play to change the game, to shift the momentum of winning or losing a game. So just going into that game, just like every other SEC game, thinking like, hey, this could be the game to shift the game or win the game or lose it.
25: Four straight wins for South Carolina. Shane Beamer just kind of took control when Mark Stoops kind of knocked heads a little bit. And it's been all Gamecocks ever since. Prior to that, Kentucky won 7 of 8 against South Carolina. So for a while there, Stoops owned, starting with his second year, owned South Carolina. But the Gamecocks under Beamer turned it around. And now Will Stein will try to turn it back. Up next, we'll hear from John Calipari and Charles Barkley on 630 WLAP.
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21: 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Lexington's home of the Kentucky Wildcats is

some records that are about to turn abysmal if you don't turn things around, quite frankly. There have been some upsets and some surprises in the NFL so far, and he and I have not been ahead of those, I will tell you. We are both sub-500 right now, so we'll have to turn things around. Also, West End Bureau Chief Gary Moore will join us coming up as well in hour number two. John Calipari at it again, now the Arkansas coach, as you know, talking about the Save College Sports Act or whatever they want to call it. And now he's saying very much the same what he's been saying all along. But in this particular comment, he folded in a reference to himself and the money he makes. But now he's talking, and this is kind of a smokescreen, about the amount of money that players are making as opposed to his assistant coaches and other coaches on campus. And I got to think this is him trying not too subtly to push back against the notion that this legislation is designed to put a stop to the players and their earning power, to curb it dramatically with absolutely no mention of the earning power for coaches. And when I say coaches, I don't mean the people on staff, the people who are on the totem pole, the people toward the bottom who make a nice living, but maybe don't make the same amount of money as a kid with a big NIL deal. And certainly not the head coaches, many of whom are seven-figure earners. I don't begrudge them that. They get market value. But there was never any talk of college sports, and I'm not the first person to say this, never any talk of college sports being in crisis, air quotes, which it is, but it's been that way for a long time. But nobody said this when the salaries for coaches were running away. And you can blame ADs for paying coaches, but you think about it. Think about John Calipari maybe in his fourth year at Kentucky, when he's taken him to Final Fours, when he's won a national title. What if somebody came in and offered to pay him $500,000 more than he's making at Kentucky? If Mitch Barnhart had let him get away, Barnhart would have, he was always being crucified, but he would have been even worse to let him get away. Mark Stoops got a fat deal, right? Well, if you let a coach who wins 10 games at Kentucky get away, what happens? Everybody, and rightly so, is up in arms about these buyouts. And there are, I think I read someplace, somebody added up all the buyouts of, I guess, maybe the major coaches, but maybe all of them, what they're getting. It amounts to more than $1 billion with a B, coaches being paid not to coach. That is standard procedure. It's unfortunate, but it's standard procedure. And everybody gets so upset about it after the fact. So what they're saying is you should never have to pay a coach for not coaching. If you turn that around, you're saying you should fire a coach before he starts to lose. The best time to fire a coach without a buyout in his contract is before he starts to lose. Because that's when everybody knows you fire a coach when he's losing, right? So was anybody claiming or calling for John Calipari's head after a Final Four season? No.

0: trying to talk about what his players are making versus what his coaches on staff are making, and then he works himself into the conversation.
1: Right now, we need something to give us some semblance of order and some guardrails. And there'll be people against it that think there should be unions. They should be unionized. Agents should have a free hand to do what they want. They talk about, well, what about coaches? I'm going to say this. I probably shouldn't. 9 of my players make more than my assistants. And the other 3 make more than all my staff. And we are not one of the highest payers. We're just not. Then you could say, what about you? I've been doing it 40 years. Started as a volunteer, 2 years as a part-time assistant, and I've kind of done okay at different programs. So, yeah, they're paying me. But how about this? All the coaches on this campus in every sport make less than the rev share, which is $22 million, and it's much less. So the players are getting more than the coaches. I just don't understand who could be against it.
0: There. So now Calipari basically taking up for himself. And I don't blame him. He has earned the right to be one of the top earners in the game. He has. But when he starts talking about what players are making versus what his assistants are making, keep in mind now, NIL, these are basically freelance contracts. You don't get... Along with it, you don't get the health insurance, the benefits, you know, the long-term deals that his assistant coaches get. So it's kind of apples and oranges. You want to talk about dollar figures? Yeah. But, and some of these assistant coaches are making huge dollars, like the players are. But Calipari trying to muddy the waters a little bit, and he's not going to stop. You know that for a fact. Charles Barkley is not going to stop either when he is a guest on somebody's podcast, as he was recently. And he has talked before about how ridiculous it is to see players staying in school for as long as they are. But on the other hand, I got to think if Barkley had the opportunity and was not going to be a lottery pick when he was in college, if he had a chance to stay in school and make high 6 figures for as long as he could, he'd stay. But he doesn't like it. And here he talks about players who chase the bag, which means going after the money.
2: To be a great player, you can never chase the bag. If you're just chasing the bag, you're never going to be a great player, because if you're a great player, the bag going to come to you. I mean, everybody knows that who's ever played sports. There's never been a great player who didn't get paid. But you can't chase the bag, or you're going to be somebody's. And another thing that's silly, come on, man. If your ass is in college 7 or 8 years, you should be a doctor, not be playing basketball or football. Hey, seriously. I'm serious, and I'm a joke about it, but I'm serious. If your ass is in college 7, 8 years, you better be a doctor. You better not be playing tight end or point guard. You should be a doctor.
3: Yeah, Charles is hitting close to home. I was at Jack State 6 years, Charles.
2: That's not the same.
3: Okay. How long were you at Bama?
4: 5 years in a class.
3: Okay, all right. Montevallo?
4: 6 years.
3: Okay, yeah. So,
2: hey, listen. I was in Auburn for 3 years, and I can promise you I'm a legit freshman.
0: That's Charles Barkley. I think it was the Next Round podcast he was talking about. But he's not wrong. It's ridiculous for players to be in their 7th and 8th years. And Kentucky's got one. And Frank Kipnang. But that's the way the rules are written now. And, of course, he's had a lot of injuries. I don't think he's chasing a bag. He probably got a nice chunk for coming to Kentucky, of course. But I think players who have been injured, that's a bit of a different story. But those rules have changed as well. Nobody likes, except the guys making the big money, nobody likes where college athletics are right now, especially the fans. But here's the problem. It has taken a long, long time and a lot of really stupid moves by administrators to get where we are, and you're not going to fix it overnight, and people are trying to do that. And the wrong people, I think, are making the decisions, starting with people in Washington, D.C., especially a guy like Tommy Tuberville. Don't get me started on that guy. Hour number 2 is next here on 630 WLAP.

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7: The road. I'm Lisa LaSera, Fox News. President Trump making good on a promise he made during the midterm convention, starting a campaign blitz in the month or so before the election. First, in Texas.
8: I'm thrilled to be back in the Lone Star State with the proud, hardworking patriots of Peterbilt Motor Company.
7: Then he rallied in Oklahoma. The president says the country is doing well, but Republicans have not been able to get that message to voters. Senate Democratic leader Chuck Schumer on the Senate floor claimed the president is trying to disenfranchise millions of Americans.
9: Trump has given up on winning over the electorate. So he's trying to silence it.
7: And Schumer accused Republicans of helping President Trump profit from the presidency. The president says there could be a link to Iran in the attempted hijacking of an Israel-bound flight.
10: The president's comments follow Israeli Prime Minister Benjamin Netanyahu's assessment on Fox and Friends that the co-pilot underwent radical indoctrination. Passengers on the flight described a harrowing scene. The pilot was stabbed by the co-pilot. Passengers and crew members were able to retake control of the aircraft and make an emergency landing in Saudi Arabia.
7: Fox's Jared Halpern at the White House. London police have arrested a dual UK-Iranian national on suspicion of plotting a terror attack following a security incident at a U.S.-run military base in England that British authorities have linked to Tehran. The 25-year-old man was arrested in central London. Police have searched 2 properties. 5 men, all British nationals in their 20s and from London, arrested in the early hours of Sunday on suspicion of explosives and terror offenses close to the RAF Fairford base. On Wall Street, swings in the bond market made for modest gains for stocks. The Dow up 20 points, the Nasdaq added 10 points, the S&P plus 14. 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
12: A sentence has been issued for a Lexington correctional officer. Brady Hopkins has more.
13: A former corrections officer at Federal Medical Center Lexington has been sentenced to 3 years of supervised release after pleading guilty to assaulting an inmate and filing a false report. Prosecutors say Ryan Carnahan argued with an inmate in June 2025, entered a cell, slapped him, and then punched him after the inmate retaliated. Prosecutors say Carnahan later lied in his report, claiming the inmate had been handcuffed and slipped free, leading to the use of force. I'm Brady Hopkins.
12: The number of first-time filings for unemployment are decreasing across Kentucky. That's according to the U.S. Department of Labor, which says that for the week ending September 26th, there were more than 1,200 first-time filings in the state, which is slightly lower than the week prior. I'm Joe Lincoln.
14: Let's go!
15: This Saturday,
14: Kentucky!
15: The Cats are getting out the skillets. Ready to fry up some tasty chicken for another SEC victory. South Carolina Gamecocks and your Kentucky Wildcats. The Central Kentucky Select Chevy Dealers KSR Tailgate starts at 1 with kickoff at 4:15. Right here on the home of the Cats, 630 WLAP.
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26: Welcome back to the Big Blue Insider. It is Thursday, which is when Billy Rutledge steps forward with his fearless picks. He and I have been trying to figure out this NFL thing, and Billy, I was telling you before we went on the air that you are 11-15 after 3 weeks. I am 10-16, so you're one better than I. And our teams square off this weekend in what Chris Berman used to like to call the Bay of Pigs, when those teams weren't very good. They're supposed to be good this year, but we'll come back to that. Let's start with tonight's Steelers-Browns game in Cleveland. And in their own way, they've been a little surprising. Pittsburgh, a 3-point favorite in Cleveland, but the over and under is an ugly 38.5. What do you say?
0: Well, it was surprising to see Aaron Rodgers play so well last week versus Cincinnati. He still got a little bit left in him, throwing for about 300 yards and three touchdowns.
1: Yeah.
0: And I can't get myself to root for Deshaun Watson in Cleveland, Dick. I don't even know if the fans in that stadium tonight will want the team to win because he will have that success. It's a weird dichotomy right now. I'm going to go Pittsburgh in this one.
1: Pittsburgh is in its last eight road games, 1-6-1 against the spread.
0: Ouch.
1: Yeah. So I think just on those numbers, I'm going to go with the Browns, but I'm like you, I don't want to root for them, and I doubt if the fans want that either. But, you know, you don't get a whole lot of choice with Cleveland. I think it may go under 30.5, and I'm going to stay away from that. Over in London, the Colts are favored by 3.5 over the Commanders, who, of course, now are starting Marcus Mariota at quarterback. And the Colts got a good win last week. So did the Commanders. What do you think?
0: It was surprising to see Mariota come back and also all the gray in his hair. Jake was making me feel old. It wasn't that long ago when he got drafted second overall behind Jameis.
1: Yeah.
0: But in this game, weird things seem to happen in London. Usually Jacksonville's playing and everybody in London loves watching Jacksonville for some reason. Yeah. But now they get the Commanders and the Colts, which credit to the Colts. You know, they bounced back in a big way last week while the Commanders, you know, I think they got away with one there, even though it was probably the biggest upset of the week, right?
1: Yeah.
0: So, you know, it was unbelievable that they were able to pull that off in the end. I'm going to go Colts here, though. I think that in London, Indy will get it done. Daniel Jones, I don't know if you can count this as a primetime game because it would count it as a loss for him. He's so bad in prime time. So I think he does well on the other side of the ocean.
1: I agree. Over and under is 47, but I'm with you. I'm going to take the Colts. All Texas Cowboys at Houston, which is one of the most disappointing teams of the season so far, winless.
0: Yeah.
1: Cowboys, who knows? But Houston at home is favored by 2.5, even though the Texans are winless.
0: Yeah, it's surprising. And since 2000, only two teams have made the playoffs since starting 0-3. And it was the Texans last year and the Texans in 2018. So if anybody can do it, it's them after starting 0-3. This is kind of my last shot for them, though, right? You're not making the playoffs if you start 0-4. So in a desperate game, you see Dallas is desperate. They're trading for Joey Porter Jr.
1: Yeah.
0: Before the game starts. I think this is the last time I'm going to trust Houston before I move them into a different category, a team, and a team not willing to make a run despite that good defense. But, this one could be close.
1: Yeah, over and under is 49. That doesn't interest me. 2.5, you know, if it were 3, 3.5, I might take the Cowboys. But I'm going to go with you and say that Texans defense finally comes through for the team in Houston. You mentioned the Jaguars earlier. They are in Cincinnati. And their defense, Billy, you think about Trevor Lawrence, but their defense is surprisingly good. They're giving up 12 points per game. And the Bengals, once again, have got issues. What do you think?
0: Well, last week, I don't know what to think about the Jaguars defense because they played Drake May, and he just seems to be really regressing.
1: Yeah.
0: He has been really disappointing. So I'm not sure about their defense yet. I want to root for Josh Hines-Allen and Travis Hunter, who got his first interception. But I think what I do know is Trevor Lawrence is becoming one of the best quarterbacks in the league, if not already is right now, really succeeding in that Liam Cohen offense.
1: Yeah.
0: Meanwhile, I really like what Cincinnati's doing. But them losing to a Steelers team who I thought wouldn't win a lot of divisional games this year kind of gives me some pause. So I think I might take Jacksonville in this one.
1: 51.5 is the over and under. Does that interest you at all?
0: That's high. Joey B can air it out with the best of them. T. Higgins made a great touchdown catch last week too, so it seems like him and Jamar are clicking right now. But I think that's a little high. I'd probably go under.
1: I'm going to double shot this, and I'm going to go against you, and I'm going to lay the 2.5 and take the under. Just playing a hunch. This is going to be, I think, more of a defensive game than you might think when you're talking Joe Burrow and Trevor Lawrence. But who knows? There's a reason I'm trailing you in our overall competition.
0: Well, we're tearing it up, so we can both do better, no doubt.
1: All right, one more before the break. Rams in Philly, and the Rams are laying 3
26: Eagles getting three at home, over and under 43.5.
0: Yeah, I don't know what people are missing here. I think the Rams should be favored by even more, Dick. Honestly, Philadelphia is a mess right now, losing to the Bears with Case Keenum. I know they're a much better coach team with Ben Johnson, but they're a mess right now. They can't run the ball, and they've got one of the best running backs in the country with Saquon. So I think they're a mess. Nick Sirianni is going to be answering some questions. I think they hoped that getting rid of A.J. Brown would fix a lot of these issues, and they haven't. So the Rams get Puka Nacua back in this game. I'm surprised it's only 3.5. Give me the Rams.
26: Yeah, I'm with you. And tell me, Saquon is struggling. He's my bell cow player on my fantasy team.
0: I don't need to tell you.
26: At least he's running back. Yeah, so I'm with you on that. He is Billy Rutledge, and of course you hear him every morning on this very radio station. Billy and the Dude following the Leach Report, and we make NFL picks every week, and we will come back and make a few more on the other side of the break here on 630 WLAP.
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26: Welcome back. Billy Rutledge and I making NFL picks. Not exactly tearing it up, but this is the week that we get well, right?
0: That's right.
26: Mentioned the Patriots. They're at the Bills, and of course the Bills are favored. 6.5, which may seem a little low. You get 3 for being at home. Over and under 48.5. But the Patriots couldn't score last week, so, you know, maybe it's the Bills scoring 40-something against the Pats. I don't know. I mean, I definitely like the Bills. I'm sure you do, too.
0: Yeah, and I feel like I could see the over in this one just for kind of what you were hinting on there with the Bills scoring 35 or 42. This is a team that just gave up 35 to Jacksonville, and even though they've got a great offense, Josh Allen is playing at an MVP-like level right now. And James Cook is also up there with the top rushers in the league again after having the rush title last year. You know, I don't know. Does Drake May have anything on his conscience when he drops back thinking about Mike Vrabel and the offseason that he had? Like, it's just, I don't know if this team is going to get over that hump from the offseason drama. And it is one of the storylines of the year right now, because New England has been doing a lot better to win those division titles and was obviously in the Super Bowl last year. So give me Buffalo despite the high line here.
26: No, I'm with you. And the over and under is tempting. The Bills are number one in the league in scoring, number three in total offense. But to get to that, to get over 48.5, you'd have to assume that the Pats are going to score. And that's not necessarily the case in this game. So I'm going to stay away from the over and under on that one. Interesting, Broncos at 49ers going from Mile High to sea level. Niners are just a 2.5-point favorite. Broncos pulled one out, shouldn't have gotten the game last week. Bad call, against the Rams. Over and under 47.5. And I don't know, this one's tough. What do you think?
0: Well, I feel like Brock Purdy's operating at a very high level right now. He's really running that Kyle Shanahan offense to perfection. But the 49ers are continuing to drop like flies, Dick. I've never seen anything like this.
26: Injuries.
0: You know, Mike Evans and Trent Williams leaving the game before. You had Bosa that had something come up before the game. It's just at unprecedented levels, even if they've tested the grounds for the electrical substation and its impact around the Bay Area. But, you know, 49ers also gave up 30 points to the Cardinals last week. So I don't know if their defense is clicking on all the cylinders right now. This definitely could be a game where I see Sean Payton find another thing up his sleeve. But with Davis Webb being the play caller right now and Bo Nix struggling a little bit, I think I'd go San Francisco.
26: Yeah, I think I will as well. Although I'm not totally impressed with the Broncos, but I think they could get in there and do some damage against a team, like you say, that is just kind of makeshift right now with all the injuries suffered by the Niners. I'm still not totally sold on the Broncos QB, even though he looked good at times last week. So I don't know. The good old-fashioned former AFL rivalry, that's still an AFC rivalry. But the Chiefs are in Vegas playing the Raiders. And of course, growing up, I'm watching, Len Dawson taking on Daryl LaMonica. And I was talking to Gary Moore just a few minutes ago about the fact that I can't wait to see what the TV network does. If they dig deep, they got to dig deep into the archive and pull out all that old video of those great games, you know. And I think this could be a good one. Kansas City is a 4.5-point favorite, Billy, in Vegas. And the over and under is 47.5. Raiders have looked surprisingly good, but is 4.5 too much? What do you think?
0: Yeah, I love what Kirk Cousins is doing, right? Three touchdown passes every game they're playing in. They're letting Fernando Mendoza do financial classes online instead of starting games. It's really a concept we haven't seen in a while, maybe since Aaron Rodgers and not playing immediately being such a high draft pick, even though Rodgers wasn't that high. But it's a luxury to be able to sit your number one pick like that. And Las Vegas is winning, though. And this is a weird game. Like, over the last decade, the Chiefs have been as dominant as anybody in the NFL, but they seem to give up these games to the Raiders, even when they were in Oakland. But I think this is kind of where some of the magic comes to end. For some reason, you know, Travis Kelce seems to be better after the marriage in the offseason that he just had. So maybe it must be they rejuvenated it a little bit. So happy for him, happy for Taylor. And I think the Chiefs roll here, Patrick Mahomes staying healthy. I think I'm going to take those points on the road too.
26: Now 47.5. Let me tempt you with the fact that both of these teams' defenses are giving up fewer than 20 points per game early in the year, speaks in part to the scheduling, but both teams with dynamic offenses, as you pointed out, but defenses that are getting the job done. Any interest in that 47.5 over and under?
0: No, because I see that the Chiefs have only played, Denver and held them to 10 points, which is an offense we're not raving about right now. And then the Miami Dolphins, who lost Achan on the first drive of the game. It could be a little fool's gold with what you think of the Chiefs defense. But I think that's a little high. So, Would you want the over in that? Because I'll take the under.
26: No, I would take the under because of those two defenses, but I think I'm going to stay away. But I do think it is a product of scheduling. So far, it's too soon, too early in the season, I think, to dig into that. Monday Night Football, the team you love to hate, the Saints, are at home giving 2.5 to the Falcons that obliterated my Packers last week. Looked like a real football team, but New Orleans has as well. Can you bring yourself to lay points as the Saints are, 2.5 over and under 47.5?
0: Yeah, I can. I Tyler Shuck has looked great, I think, for New Orleans, who, you know, have only lost to Detroit for by not making that 2-point conversion.
26: Yeah.
0: And, you know, despite losing again recently, I do think that they've, the entire NFC South is 1-2, Dick. I'm sorry that the national audience is going to have to watch what I normally have to sit through on a daily basis on Sundays. So I'm going to go New Orleans in this one. I do like what Michael Penix has brought back, but Kyle Pitts is a guy that's barely, has he registered a catch with Atlanta this year? It's been head-scratching. And while Drake London looked unleashed a little bit, which is happy to see as a fantasy over, Bijan looked unstoppable. Yep. So if he's going to look like that, then you're going to have to put him on some more awards list. But I normally go with the better quarterback in kind of toss-up games like this, and I think Shuck.
26: Drake London's on my fantasy team. Gave me a great head start, but I still got pounded. I think I'm, 1-2 right now or something in fantasy. And Bijan, he destroyed the Packers. They just couldn't stop him. But I'm with you. I'll take the Saints. And, you know, I think if you're a Louisville fan, you're looking longingly at Shuck, who was, of course, at U of L last year just for the 1 year.
0: Right.
26: But, you know, developed to the point where by the end of the season, he was being projected as a really competent and capable NFL quarterback. Although I don't think, Billy, that even Saints fans expected him to be this effective this early in the year. You know what I mean?
0: No, they had such an incredible end to the regular season last year that I think they just built on all of that momentum in the offseason, made some new additions like Achan, which is how you say his name now, not ETN, but Achan, right. I believe, who's dealing with some injuries right now. But Alvin Kamara is still there. They've got Chris Olave and his guardian cap and a big receiver in Vele. So they look good right now, no doubt.
26: All right. I have saved the best or worst for last. And like I said, Chris Berman, back when both teams years ago were really struggling, called it the Bay of Pigs. He may revert to that, Billy, with your team and mine going at it in Tampa, Green Bay, at the Buccaneers, and the Packers are giving 3.5 over and under 39.5. So Vegas says it'll be tight, and Vegas says my guys will beat your guys. What are you saying?
0: Yeah, I think Vegas is pretty down on Tampa, like I am too, especially after the Baker Mayfield right thumb dislocation injury, and the world's going to get to meet Jalen Daniels, the undrafted rookie from Kansas, who is telling people he needs to be the thermostat, not the thermometer. Dick, I think I got that saying right. And it's one that you have to think about, but it does make sense as a rookie quarterback coming in. I think he's somebody that could score a rushing touchdown, if you dabble in touchdown props. You know, you might get some good odds for an undrafted rookie playing his first game, but he's going to have to do something, and that's what he does best is run. You know, Dick, I find myself wanting to pick my team here in Tampa plus 3.5. But this is, Chris Berman would also remember these two were big rivals in the NFC Central.
26: That's right.
0: Brett Favre and Warren Sapp going at it is what I grew up on. So it'll be good to see the Cheeseheads back in Raymond James Stadium because I grew up going to games like that. But I can't in good conscience on a show with you, Dick, pick Green Bay. So give me Tampa and they can finally get a win and maybe be tied for first place in the NFC South.
26: Believe it or not, I was going to pick the Bucs going into this one, but then you remind me that Baker Mayfield is out and the Packers are still playing good defense. They're just, their offense is horrible because they have to bring in offensive linemen who are, you know, out on the street right now. And how quickly can they whip them into some kind of shape? The answer is probably not very well, but I think simply because Mayfield's not playing, I will take my Packers. And I'm going to double up on this, and I'm going to go under 39.5. So I've doubled down on two games, so you may put even more distance between us by the time all this shakes out. Can I tempt you
1: with an over and under play on this one.
0: Yes, I'll take the over.
1: You'll take the over. All right.
0: Double dare right here.
1: All right.
0: Because that's a little overreaction from last week, I think.
1: Billy's got the Bucks and the over, and I got my Packers and the under. And I don't know. Should I make you wear, if I win, should I make you wear a Packers t-shirt next week or something?
0: Yes. Yes. Only if you wear a Tampa t-shirt. We'll get you a Chris Sims jersey or something like that.
1: That sounds good to me. Thank you, sir. And we'll talk to you next week.
0: All right. 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
33: There's a possible breakthrough in the obesity drug race. New data from a blockbuster phase 3 trial reveals Eli Lilly's experimental drug, retatrutide, helped patients lose up to 25% of their body weight. Dubbed the triple agonist, the treatment outperforms traditional GLP-1s by targeting three separate metabolic hormones simultaneously. October is Breast Cancer Awareness Month.
34: The International Health Campaign was started in 1985 to promote mammography as a way to fight the deadly disease. The World Health Organization says in 2024, over 2 million women worldwide were diagnosed with breast cancer, and over 690,000 died from the disease. Many communities around the U.S. will be offering free mammogram screening events and mobile clinics during Breast Cancer Awareness Month. I'm Tammy Trujillo.
33: A fifth measles-related death now being reported in Pennsylvania. State health officials say an unvaccinated resident of Lancaster County who recently tested positive for measles has died. Health update, I'm Scott Pringle.
35: Fox News, I'm John Saucier. President Trump briefly speaking to reporters before jumping on Marine One today. He discussed the ongoing conflict with Iran.
36: Iran now has got 301% inflation. Their money is valueless. Their economy is gone. They have no military. They have no anti-aircraft shooters. They have very little going, and we control the strait.
35: The president says oil prices will drop once the conflict ends. This comes as a recent AP poll finds most voters believe President Trump to be responsible for high costs in the U.S., partially due to his handling of the Iran operation. On that note, the average gallon of gasoline in the United States up to $4.41 a gallon. U.S. Energy Secretary Chris Wright on Fox, he says those numbers will drop.
37: There's a very good chance we've hit peak prices, and we're going to see, I think we're almost surely going to see diesel prices decline. I think we're quite likely going to see meaningful declines in gasoline prices.
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26: Welcome back to the Big Blue Insider. It is Thursday. Yes, one day closer to Midnight Madness, but moments away from our West End Bureau Chief, Mr. Gary Moore. He joins us on our celebrity hotline. Two guys who are just chopping things up, trying to figure things out.
15: Two guys in a six-pack, six sips of sports. You ready for Midnight Madness tomorrow night?
26: Well, I'm going to be in Columbia. That's a madness of its own on Saturday, but I'll be watching.
15: It's going to be great. Ready for some basketball. But first, we got great football. First sip here on the six-pack. Last Saturday, let me rewind a little bit. Last Saturday, now, number 24 UK. God, didn't that sound good? Number 24 UK. Of course, you know, number 10 would sound better, but let's work on that. Number 24 UK and now unranked U of L had emotional letdown games after big wins over ranked teams the Saturday before. Potentially letdown games. UK passed their test, though it wasn't good enough. Coach Stein, probably a few UK fans would agree. Louisville, of course, failed miserably its test. And a lot of fans over here, Dick, I will tell you, are not happy as all because we're talking about a repeating pattern. We'll get to that in a minute. But first, UK, Saturday afternoon, you will be there as usual, 4:15, SEC Network, South Carolina. Cats open as 7-point underdogs. Now 3 points. It's going to be about 86 degrees for you, 30% chance of rain at kickoff, as I understand it. Latest look at the weather in Columbia. And I think, Dick, this is going to be the best chance that the Cats have had in the last 4 years to break this streak that Shane Beamer has had over the Cats. I don't think Coach Stein is going to make fun of his stupid sunglasses from a few years ago, which didn't remember that 4 years ago.
26: Oh,
15: didn't
26: yeah.
15: go over so well, did it?
26: Oh, yeah.
15: Former WKU defensive coach Clayton White has done a pretty good job of stopping the Cats, but these are different Cats, and I don't think, and you agree with me on this, I don't think the Cats are looking ahead to LSU next week. I sure hope not, because I think if they can get 300-yard rushers again, or at least two or even one, I'm going to take the Cats to win in this one. But, you know, Beamer's on the hot seat. They've won what? They've lost like 9 out of the last 10 yeah. SEC games. Not good.
26: Their last good win, quote-unquote, was against Kentucky. So, right. yeah, and I think Kentucky will win this game because it with nothing to do with bad blood and overcoming sandstorm and all that. I just think Kentucky right now is playing better than SC, and they've got a quarterback who should be getting better every week, and he's not. Lenore Seller, I mean, he's a big, mobile, strong guy, but has not looked anything like the QB who has confounded Kentucky in the past. Now, if he finds himself suddenly on Saturday, could be a long afternoon. Yeah. But I like the way Kentucky's defense has handled mobile quarterbacks so far. And I think that Will Stein's offense will confound South Carolina just enough.
15: Agree with you. A whole new attitude anyway. Our second swig, so we're talking about U of L, the coaches and the players were warned about the letdown after beating ranked SMU. They knew the history. Well, presumably, Coach Brohm did. Let's refresh your memory on that. 3 years ago, the Cards beat number 10 Notre Dame. Then they choked at Pitt. 2 years ago, they beat number 11 Clemson for the first time, and they did it at Clemson. Then they blew a 2-touchdown lead at lousy Stanford. Then last year, not even a year ago, October 17th, go to Miami, upset the number 2 and eventual national champion runners-up Hurricanes at home, and then they lose at home to unranked Clemson and Cal and Clemson in that order. Louisville got a schedule, Dick, with no Miami this year, no Clemson, no Notre Dame, no Duke, no Virginia or Virginia Tech, and still they may have blown it. Saturday, they're at lousy North Carolina State. They're 3.5-point favorites, 3:30 on ACC Net. Does this smell like another 9-3 or 8-4 rinse and repeat U of L season to you? It does to me. I mean, this is apparently who they are. this year and the years past. I mean, it's hard to compare the teams from the last few years, but this seems to be the same pattern. A lot of penalties, losing games you shouldn't lose after big games. Why would you have any faith otherwise that it's going to be different this year?
26: Yeah, I mean, I don't follow them as closely as you do, but according to the metrics, yes. I mean, this has become a disturbing pattern for U of L. And I think probably the most disturbing thing, I think, just from a distance and reading about it, watching some of it, was the penalties. Yeah. I mean, I think they had like 10 or so. And, you know, that's just not being prepared. You can blame coaches for that. You can blame players, everybody, you know. But, you know, Will Stein has said it. Every coach says it. Stoops used to say it all the time. You got to play clean. You got to play clean football. No turnovers and no stupid penalties. And U of L is playing dirty football.
15: And they've been good on the turnover front until – you know, the game last weekend.
26: Yeah.
15: And but the penalties almost kind of negate that.
26: Exactly.
15: That stat. Third swig. Speaking of letdown games, this weekend, what do you think of number 8 Florida coming off that Ole Miss whooping and going to number 25 Mizzou? Florida is a 5.5-point favorite at this point. That's at 3:30 at ABC. These aren't letdown games, but these are ones I'm kind of interested in for a lot of reasons. Well, number 7 Bama at number 16 Mississippi State. More cowbell, please. This is going to be wild. Bama, 6-point favorite, noon on ABC. Then you got number 5, Ohio State, and number 14, Iowa. Buckeyes have not played at Iowa since 2017 when the Hawkeyes blew out the then number 5 Buckeyes. And so they still have the eyes of Buck, 14.5-point favorites, 3:30 on CBS. And a trap game to watch out for, maybe number 6, Indiana. At number nothing, they're just 1-3, Rutgers, Saturday night, 8 o'clock on the Big Ten Network. IU is a 23.5-point favorite. So give me Florida. I will take State to upset Bama in Stark Vegas. I will take Iowa to beat the Buckeyes again.
26: Wow.
15: And IU at Rutgers.
26: Well, I would love it if State did, because my buddy Neil Price, of course, is the radio voice now of Mississippi State. Iowa, I don't think, can beat Ohio State. And watching Iowa beat Michigan, that play was virtually the carbon copy of the play that Kentucky used to beat Missouri. You know, last play of the game, flare to the corner of the end zone to C.J. Conrad. I mean, I flashed back on that play
15: right
26: when I saw that. What was your first one?
15: Well, the first one was Florida at Mizzou.
26: Florida is real, I think. And I say this because John Sumrall, a defensive guy, they're scoring at an incredible rate. So if you got Sumrall's defense and Brad White coordinating it and then scoring points like that, Florida's dangerous.
15: Florida and Georgia, the big cocktail party is going to be really wild.
26: Oh,
15: this
26: man.
15: Year.
26: That's gonna going to be great.
15: You
26: going to be great.
15: Fourth swig. Okay, let's talk NFL. We got more fun this Sunday. Got a battle of the Bays, one of which you're a participant of stock-wise. Lone Star State set up to see who sucks less. Got a classic AFL, American Football League rewind. But first, next hour, Steelers at the Browns. I will take the Steelers. They're 2.5-point favorites at this point. So let's talk Sunday. Up I-75 from us, you've got the 2-1 Bungles hosting the 2-1 Jags. Cincy, a 2.5-point favorite at this point. The 1-2 Rams. The 2-1 Eagles, LA's a 3-point favorite. Your Packers at 1-2, at 0-3, Tampa Bay. Green Bay, 3.5-point favorites over Tampa's Bay. And then we've got, we need Kurt Gowdy and Aldi Rogatis to come down from football heaven for this one from the AFL. The 3-0 Chiefs at the 3-0 Raiders. Kansas City, 4.5-point favorites at this point. 2-1 Broncos later on at the 3-0 Niners. Frisco, a 3-point favorite. Both Sunday and Monday night games look lousy, but hey, it's football. I'll be watching them. So in this bunch I was just talking about, I'll take the Bungles to bounce back. Also, I like the Rams. I will take, unfortunately, Baker's Bucks at this point. I hope I'm wrong, because I would love to see your Packers win. And the Niners. And I'm going to take the Raiders. I'm going to take the Raiders, leading with my heart instead of my head.
26: Kirk Cousins over Patrick Mahomes. I can't wait to see what the TV network does with that matchup, given their accessibility to all that great old film, not just the video, but the film from back. Oh, it's going to be fun. I hope they almost go overboard with it. I can't get enough of that stuff. The Green Bay-Tampa Bay game should have been two teams positioning for a deep run in the post, but instead, it's Mac. You were talking about Gaudy and DeRogatis. Just go back to Chris Berman. When these teams used to play and they were both terrible, call it the Bay of Pigs.
0: That's right. The Big Sombrero.
26: And I can't argue with that. Both teams are just massive disappointments. And I don't know if my guys can win that game, quite frankly, Gary, with a bunch of old linemen they just signed off the street. You know, it's just terrible. I can't see Pittsburgh, believe it or not, winning back-to-back games. The Bengals threw that one away. But I think Cleveland is going to have something for Aaron Rodgers. I really do. And I think, I don't know who's going to win Cincy-Jacksonville. I think it's going to be an ugly game. I don't think there are going to be a lot of points scored, even though you got Burrow against Trevor Lawrence. But both teams have been thriving, such as they were, on defense, which you wouldn't expect from those teams. So, should be fun.
0: Fitzwig, dedicate one to the ladies. WNBA quarterfinals deciding game three in Vegas tonight. Caitlin Clark, who went off on offense Tuesday night, then completely off with six fouls. Half of them seem to be ticky-tack ones, too. Fever versus Asia Wilson and the Aces, 9 o'clock tonight, both USA Network and CNBC. Here's hoping an Indy fan walks about two steps from their seat, yells something, and points at Asia Wilson to see if she'll go ballistic again and get teed up all over. What was that all about?
26: Yeah.
0: You don't step toward me and point at me. That's unacceptable. Girl, it's completely acceptable. Yep. Dude was about 30 feet away, and unless he said something patently offensive, which would make a difference, apparently that was not the case. Two questions. Are you surprised at a player of her high caliber was so distracted and bent out of shape by a fan pointing at her from that far away? And two, if the Fever lose, no more Caitlin plus no number one seed Lynx, how bad will the ratings be going up against NFL and college football and the MLB playoffs from here on out?
26: Well, pretty bad, I think. But it's going to be tough anyway going up against all this football right at this time. But, yeah, back to your original point. She has got to develop a tougher skin. I mean, you know, and the player was removed from his seat, but then almost immediately brought back.
0: Yeah.
26: When people realized, you know, that he hadn't really done all that much. And just pointing and saying, that's on you? Come on now. You're going to hear that in a pickup game. And while we're talking about the WNBA, you got to root for the Atlanta Dream. Ryan Howard, former Kentucky superstar, had 15 points in the win that eliminated the Washington Mystics and Georgia Amore. So that's the team I'm rooting for, is Ryan Howard's Atlanta Dream.
0: Sixth and final swig. It brings up a common truth about pro sports that I think a lot of people may agree with here. The seasons, pro sports, are just too damn long. WNBA should be over and done before the MLB playoffs
26: yes.
0: begin. But at least they only do three rounds, 2 out of 3 quarterfinals, 3 out of 5 semis, and the finals are 4 out of 7. I would love to see MLB go back to only one do or die wild card game like they did about 15 years ago. I think they stopped it in what, 2011. Then they do 2 out of 3 division series, 3 out of 5 league series, and then your 7-game world series. That's what seemed to be enough for me. 2 out of 3 wild card games is bloated. Just cut to the chase already. And don't even get me started on the NBA and NHL. I would love to see MLB shave, and this will never happen in my lifetime, shave about a dozen games off the schedule, or at least double up during the season. So the playoffs can start in mid-September, end in early October, like the good old days we remember when TVs were in black and white.
26: Well, we don't want that. But you left out the – well, you said don't get me started on the NHL. Started their season in September.
0: Yeah.
26: Technically. Started it this week, not – October, as it always has. You know, when I was living in Dallas back in the early 80s, and I was a Mavs fan and season ticket holder, and I remember, maybe it's because the Mavericks were becoming more and more relevant and challenging the Showtime Lakers or supremacy in the NBA West. Never got past them, never got to the finals because they couldn't get past Magic and Kareem. But I remember reading about fan complaints and columnists saying in the early 80s, the season's too long, and it's even longer now. Right. But back then, the argument against trimming the schedule, and you can apply this to any pro league, is the owners say, we need those games to make the money that we use to sell tickets and concessions and pay the players. And now the players are making infinitely more money. So trying to talk owners into playing fewer games I don't see that happening without the players taking a massive cut. Do you?
0: No, it's a Pandora's cash box that'll never be closed again.
26: Yeah, but and I understand that, but maybe it's the scheduling. I think so much of it too, though, Gary, and I don't want to bite the hand that fed me for so long, but games moved around. How often have we seen for years now the baseball playoffs stretched out way too long?
0: Well, into November.
26: Because of TV scheduling.
0: Yeah,
26: exactly. And they've proven it's no big deal to have three games in one day. People will find them, especially now with the streaming channels.
0: We never thought we'd see Thanksgiving Day Major League Baseball, but here it is, the last game of the World Series. Is that too far off?
26: Exactly. He is Gary Morrow, West End Bureau Chief. We'll come back and throw a couple of hot reads at Gary here on the Big Blue Insider, 630 WLAP.
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26: Welcome back. We're chatting with our West End Bureau Chief, Gary Moore. We've gone through two guys in a six-pack. Time for a couple of hot reads. And in hour number one, I talked about Pete Arbogast, who is the play-by-play man for Southern Cal. He's caught a lot of flack for describing the hit taken by Dante Moore, the Oregon quarterback. The player who hit him was thrown out of the game. And also was penalized for taunting, basically.
0: Celebrating
26: but,
0: and
26: yeah,
0: dancing.
26: But Dante Moore slides in, takes a vicious hit. Here's how Arbogast described it.
2: It didn't look like targeting on the replay to us.
3: He did not try to slide feet first, and Stevens went in

0: Club. Does a lot of stuff for the local community. He's in Venice, is where he lives. But he's a guy that, I, like I said, I've known for that long. And he's the guy who said, who went up to Don Drysdale and Duke Snider and said, hey, can this guy get a picture with you? The guy being me. And also told me years ago, like, hey, Sandy Koufax is down in the clubhouse, but he doesn't want to come out. Go down there. He'll sign a baseball for you. He just did one for
1: me.
0: So that's the kind of guy Pete is. But I did email him just to kind of find out what was going on. He said, I missed the call. I don't know if he's going to, you know, do some sort of apology or whatever when he's on the air. He's very pro SC. He went to SC and he is a homer. And I think he'd probably be the first person to do that. But he does try to be, I think, pretty objective about some things. But he missed this call. And he said to me, at least what I can tell you from the email, was that his bosses are okay with him. That he's not in trouble.
1: Okay, good.
0: At least at this point, you know. I mean, everybody's, I guess, entitled to missing one or two bad calls in the lifetime. You call so many, but that's kind
1: by
0: of
1: by all accounts a good man.
0: He's a very good man with a really good heart. So that's why it's kind of difficult for me to deal with this, because I know him.
1: Yeah,
0: I have known him, and this was like so out of character for something that was so, you know, right in front of me. I mean, it did happen really fast, and Dante slid pretty late.
1: Too late. Yeah.
0: So it's kind of a bang bang kind of a thing, but yeah, and the replay of that it's pretty obvious.
1: Well, and the way the kid celebrated after with his teammates trying to stop him, that's what really turned a lot of people off more than anything.
0: Agreed.
1: I mean, you know, accidents happen, and there are some former players, former quarterbacks, who have said, listen, these quarterbacks need to stop trying to get every last yard.
0: True.
1: Learn to slide a little sooner, but I'm glad to hear that that Arbogast is okay with it. Our second out read. This one's just kind of fun, but Andy Reid was on a podcast, the Chiefs coach, and I don't know how it came up, but he talked about why or the way he approaches his players with the rules he has, which includes no tank tops in the food line. Here it is.
2: I'll give you the why. I'm not asking you to do anything that I don't have a why for. So I don't want you to wear tank tops in the dining hall. I don't want your armpit hairs in the salad bar, right? It's simple. So I'm going to give you a reason why I'm asking you to do something if you think it's crazy.
1: I got to admit, armpit hair was never on my mind when he started talking. But you got to appreciate that.
0: I do. Who would have thought of that? I mean, you know, they make guys wear hairnets when they're serving some of this food. You know, it just kind of makes sense. If you got these big guys out there that have been sweating, they come in from practice or whatever. I wouldn't want to find some hair in my lettuce or whatever. That's a great thing. I love Andy. And I tell you what, the Chiefs look really like they're on a mission already.
1: Yeah.
0: They had apparently a summer camp that was like more dedicated and harder this year. And they've come out of the gates looking like ready to go into January.
1: Andy Reid was on staff with the Packers before he went to Philly. He is one of the all-time great coaches, and I really love his commercials where he makes fun of himself. So what's not to like? Yeah. And I grew up, the Chiefs were my AFL team. Of course, the Packers were my NFL team. And when the AFL was formed, I chose the Chiefs for some reason. I like their uniforms or whatever, or their players, and have been a Chiefs fan ever since. So I'm good with Andy Reid. I'm also good with Gary Moore. He is our West Ham Bureau Chief, and you can always follow him on Twitter at
0: Hey, free tweets anytime at 955 Gary, where you're at.
1: Big Blue Insider 1, we never close. Have a great overlap weekend.
0: You too. Have fun at the other USC.
1: And that'll do it for now. Thanks to Gary. Thanks to Billy Rutledge. Thanks to you for listening. That's it. Good night from the garage in Lexington.
3: Lunch, Lady Doris. Have you got any grease?
4: Yes. Yes, we do.
3: Then grease me up, woman.
4: Okie dokie.